0: inquiries, the Food and Environmental Hygiene Department said it had immediately sent officers to inspect the premises, a restaurant in Kwai Chung. It said it had found unsanitary conditions in some areas and ordered improvements. The department said it is looking into the restaurant's food preparation, packaging, storage, and delivery processes. It said it was inappropriate to determine how a baby rat might have entered the food based solely on an online video.
1: Germany's far-right AfD party could end up forming its first state government with the help of the small leftist party BSW. The AfD came first in Sunday's state election in Saxony-Anhalt, but fell just short of an absolute majority. German Chancellor Friedrich Merz said he was deeply shocked by the result. This man explained why he had voted for the AfD.
2: I think the result is okay for now. I think we should actually try something different, because the last few years have shown that things aren't really progressing anymore, but are actually only going downhill. And yes, I believe that if something isn't working, then you should try something else.
1: US authorities are working to recover the five people who died when an Amazon Prime Air cargo flight overran a runway and crashed while landing at Miami International Airport on Sunday. The plane, which had flown in from Puerto Rico, was a 32-year-old Boeing 767-300 freighter. According to Flight Radar 24, it had operated as a passenger jet between 1994 and 2015. Jennifer Homendy is the chairwoman of the National Transportation Safety Board.
3: The recovery of victims is most important. The investigation and access to the aircraft as well as evidence can wait while that recovery operations go forward. That is most important. Reuniting families with their loved ones is most important.
1: More than 2.7 billion people, including children, have been exposed to secondhand smoke globally, contributing to nearly 1.7 million deaths in 2023. That's according to a study published in The Lancet. The study said tobacco remains a leading cause of disease globally. It said many non-smokers exposed to secondhand smoke were among the estimated 8 million people who died in 2023 of smoking-related diseases. Sport and tennis, and China's Zhang Jingwen has pulled off yet another impressive comeback victory at the US Open New York. The Olympic gold medalist, who entered the main draw through the qualifiers, defeated 8-seed Iga Swiatek. The news from RTHK.
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6: Good morning. Good morning. It's 8:05 a.m. in Hong Kong on September the 8th, 2026. Today's Star Trek Day, so I hope that you will make it so that you will live long and prosper. I'll try not to do too many Star Trek puns today. I'm Nissan Dialdus, your host of Money Talk. In today's headlines, Japanese yen surges to seven-month highs. Japan Foreign Reserves had its largest drop ever in August. Iran says deal with Oman and Strait of Hormuz days away. Liquid Network saw $320 billion in Bitcoin withdrawn after being hacked. On today's Money Talk, we're joined by Neil Newman, Head of Strategy, Asterisk Advisory, and Peter Maguire, CEO of Australia, Trading.com. In your money, Ton van den Bosch, Head of Projects and Energy Infrastructure, and Mahesh Rai, Managing Director of the Dispute Resolution Department at Drew & Napier, will talk about floating production storage in the offloading sector. And Rajiv Peshwaran, Chief Executive Officer of the Steward Leadership Institute in Singapore, talks about what the naked economy is. If you'd like to get in touch, you can contact us by email at moneytalk@rthk.gov.hk or on WhatsApp at 6899 8518.

The US markets were closed for Labor Day yesterday, so no update on the figures there. The Japanese yen has surged to a seven-month high against the US dollar, making a significant shift in the currency landscape. The greenback fell to as low as 154.05 yen, its weakest point since February.

The growing expectation that the Bank of Japan is about to speed up its policy tightening has traders buying the beleaguered Japanese currency once again. Markets are now pricing in a roughly 75% chance that the BOJ will raise interest rates in the meeting this month, with a further hike expected in December. This in turn is causing some unwinding of the carry trade. With Japanese rates rising and talk of the US Federal Reserve cutting rates, that trade is becoming less attractive and riskier. The move is so significant that it's broken through the key 155 technical level of support. Analysts say this break is a powerful bullish signal, suggesting the yen could strengthen even further. The US and Japan's joint intervention in July was a warning shot. Investors are now rethinking their long-held bearish bets on the yen. The US and Japan working together to support the yen is what gives the BOJ the flexibility to accelerate its policy normalization. Japan has just reported its largest ever drop in foreign reserves. As of the end of August, Japan's foreign reserves stood at $1.208 trillion. That's a drop of $79.6 billion, or 6.18%, in just 1 month. Between July 30th and August 26th, Japanese authorities spent $98.6 billion on yen buying, dollar selling operations. This intervention dwarfs previous efforts and marks the largest single-month operation on record. To fund this intervention, Japan appears to have sold a significant chunk of its foreign securities, which are mainly US Treasury bonds. The country's holdings of foreign securities fell by $87.8 billion in August, closely matching the scale of the intervention. With roughly 70% of Japan's reserves tied up in US debt, it's highly likely that they sold treasuries to raise the necessary dollars. While reserves remain substantial, a drop below the psychological $1 trillion would raise questions. Tuesday's concerns, Tokyo has signalled a potential shift in strategy. Finance Minister Suzuki Katayama suggested future interventions could utilise a Federal Reserve emergency tool, the Foreign and International Monetary Authority's repo facility. This facility allows Japan to borrow up to $60 billion a day using its treasury holdings as collateral without having to sell them outright. This would limit the impact on the US bond market and preserve Japan's ammunition for future battles. Iran has announced that a deal with Oman to manage shipping through the Strait of Hormuz is just days away. Foreign Ministry spokesman Esmail Baghaei told reporters in Tehran that the agreement, which has been under negotiation for weeks, is now in the final stages and will establish a temporary safe route for commercial vessels through the waterway. If this deal moves forward, it would be the most significant diplomatic breakthrough since the war began. At its core, it's a proposed framework where Iran and Oman, which both border the strait, would jointly manage ship traffic. Under the proposed agreement, ships entering the Persian Gulf would pass through Iranian waters, while the outbound route would use the southern corridor near the Oman coast. The plan also includes joint efforts to clear the Strait of Mines. The details reveal a complex and potentially controversial deal. Reports indicate that Iran intends to charge ships a fee of up to 7% of the value of their cargo for using the strait, with fines of up to 20% for violations. The US is strongly opposed to any fees, insisting the waterway should be free to use. Furthermore, the agreement reportedly bans any US or Israeli military vessels from passing through the strait. In fact, Iranian officials have stated that no military vessels at all would be permitted under the initial understanding. Liquid Networks, a Bitcoin sidechain, reported that approximately 4,000 bitcoins worth $320 million were withdrawn from the main Federation wallet after being hacked. This represents nearly 95% of the Bitcoin reserves the network held at the time, which is around 4,200 BTC. Liquid Networks, which was launched by the blockchain company Blockstream, is used by several major crypto exchanges to settle transactions more quickly and cheaply than the main Bitcoin

0: to the main Bitcoin network. This allowed the hackers to create or mint liquid Bitcoin tokens without the corresponding Bitcoin backing them up. They then exchanged these tokens for real Bitcoins from the network reserves. Liquid has paused the entire network and halted all new transactions. Exchanges have also suspended deposits and withdrawals for LBTC while the situation is being resolved. Money Talk on RTHK Radio 3. On this morning's show, we're joined as usual on a Tuesday by Neil Newman, Head of Strategy, Asterisk Advisory. Good morning, Neil.
1: Good morning, Nitin. How are you?
0: I'm fine. How are you doing?
1: Yes, wonderful. Thank you very much.
0: Survived the rains over the weekend?
1: The end's going where I said it was going to go.
0: Indeed it is. And you survived the rains.
1: Indeed, yes. It has been very, very wet. But anyway.
0: Good. And we're also joined by Peter McGuire, CEO of Australia, trading.com. Good morning, Peter.
2: Good morning, Nitin. Good morning. How are you, Nitin?
0: I'm fine.
2: Very well, thank you.
0: Good. Good to hear from you. All well down there?
2: Yes, well, I'm actually in Athens at the moment, so it's 3:14 in the morning. So there we are.
0: Oh, thanks. Thanks for joining that early in the morning. Let's start.
2: It's a pleasure.
0: Great. let's start with the yen. Big moves, as you already alluded to, Neil, going where you thought it was going to go. Broke through 155, and it hasn't needed an intervention to get there. What is going on, and how do you see it moving from here?
1: Well, I think it's, I believe what we're seeing here is actually, as reported, that we're seeing an unwind of the of some of the carry trades now. So certainly, when the yen went through the 158, 157, you saw an acceleration, which would suggest that the stop losses were kicking in, basically. And as it's now continued to strengthen, I think we are starting to see a definite shift in the perception of the market out there, which way the yen is going, and indeed which way the dollar is going as well. So the dollar, we need to keep a very close eye on, because certainly all the players involved here have been talking about, you know, basically a weaker dollar against everything. If you listen to the Trump administration and, you know, involvement there, because they obviously want to sell more things overseas. And then as far as the Japanese are concerned, a strong yen, particularly against the dollar, which is what most of the imports are priced in, I think about 80% or so dollar based. So, you know, they need a higher purchasing power for the yen. To follow through into the economy, is now, you know, we really are seeing, you know, a weak yen, having been an economic benefit, is now an economic tax, and so it needs to be addressed.
0: And Peter, your thoughts on the yen movement?
2: Well, it's been dramatic, as we know, Nitin. I mean, you know, you've only got to see them in your prelim as far as intervention and what's happened over the last month. Look, the continuation as far as US dollar softness, it's now through into the, about, you know, the 98 sort of handle. And there's every chance, what's it sitting at, about 98.60, 98.80. I think it's probably heading further down in the sense of softness. Probably 98.40 is where you'd look. Maybe some sort of point there. But the overall theme at the moment is we're waiting to see what happens as far as inflation numbers dropping, where the, and what's the Fed's appetite as far as raising, and the situation as far as the Japanese raising rates sometime this month. So that the jury's out. We've just got to see whether they both deliver. And the next part is going to be whether the yen's got more upside to, you know, probably knock on the door of that 150 handle. And I think that's probably very capable of doing that.
0: So, Neil, do you think the fact that the US have joined hands with Japan has what's made it different this time? Because, I mean, Japan has intervened in the past and it's never really helped other than just kind of slow down or that pace of decline. But now we're starting to see somewhat of a proper turnaround. And I guess if we do get to 150 and even break through that, we could properly say that it has turned around. And do you think it's solely down to the US, or do you think there's further, I mean, the rates rising as well? But do you think a lot of it is down to the fact the US are helping Japan in the intervention side?
1: I dispute the word help, because this
0: enough.
1: Is a punt. I mean, intervention is really considered to be a signalling mechanism.

0: right? So the effect is generally relatively short-lived, but it does sort of, certainly as far as the Japanese concerned, that it does show where the Ministry of Finance levels of tolerance ends, basically. But what's interesting about the intervention this time with the Americans, they have intervened before with Japan and with other countries, but it's always been following a disaster or some kind of crisis. Well, there wasn't any crisis or disaster this time. This is a punt. So you have to remember that we are dealing with, Treasury Secretary Scott Bessent is a former hedge fund manager, right? He used to work for Soros Fund Management, and we know President Trump likes to punt on things. And I think what we saw here was a realization that the yen is too cheap, and so. The Treasury Secretary Bessent went in and bought $10 billion worth of yen and wrote it on a little note that Reuters managed to pick up and took pictures around everywhere. It's very clearly they took an investment decision on the yen, and I don't I, the effect is fine in that it does help Japan achieve what it wants to get, but at the end of the day, this will be, we'll hear about it once they start making some serious money on this. And I think if you do a few calculations now, it's almost like maybe about 4%, 5% maybe on their $10 billion investment. We're going to hear how incredibly good traders they are, President Trump and Scott Bessent making all this money for the Americans. So it has made a big difference because the perception out there that these guys have actually got involved puts a very, very different spin on basically, this inverted commas intervention that went on.
1: Well, Trump was boasting yesterday about all the billions he's made America on AI already on his trading, so the boasting's already started.
0: It's the same. We know the characters we're dealing with here, and they're very, very different to what we've seen in the past. So yeah, we've got to keep that in the back of our minds.
1: Indeed. Peter, you were talking about the US dollar. It's kind of 98.50, 98.60, and that, all that. I mean, it's moved.
2: Yeah.
1: The big movers in the yen, the euro, the pound, they haven't moved as much. But you're saying that you expect the dollar to weaken further. So do you then start seeing the euro and the pound also start following suit? Or is that movement on the US dollar index really going to be largely driven by yen movements?
3: Well, I think it's going to be a couple of things. First off, what's going to happen as far as Fed policy?

0: policy, and we'll know that in another week. And this is a prelim for it. Building what Neil said, the situation is, I think there's many moving parts to this, not only from Scott Bessent's activity as far as the old, you know, hedge fund and bringing out his book to be able to show how to take on board foreign currency intervention and to work in conjunction with the Japanese, and that's been demonstrated and it's been successful to date. You can't argue with what they've achieved because the numbers are the numbers, and the unwinding of positions. And the other side is going to be whether we see the yield as far as 10-year and 2-year start to drop a little bit if they don't raise rates. And I think that would force the US dollar to even be softer. As I said, probably 98.40, 98.30 would be a real handle that's achievable in the short term. And that'll all happen, I think, this month. A softer US dollar. Jury's out as far as, and I'm not prepared to make it, it's, you know, where I see the market. The non-farm payrolls last Friday were extraordinary considering where the market expected and what they delivered on. So if they don't raise interest rates, I'm sure that you'll see a softer US dollar in the short run, and that will push US dollar down. And naturally, probably to the benefit, you'll see a strengthening in the euro. But I think that, you know, the yen approaching that 150 handle is where they want to see it. And they may raise rates, the Japanese. So it's going to be a very dynamic next 3 weeks for the currency traders. And it's quite exciting.
1: Well, you've got the ECB meeting on Thursday where it's conceivable they could raise rates and the US dollar could keep rates flat. So that could help the euro as well.
0: Yeah, exactly right. So, you know, we're waiting for that number to drop. Also, naturally, you know, the CPI coming out this week, you know, inflation data. So, yes, it's a very big number of macro themes that are going to play out, and it's exciting for traders, and that's what I think that's the side of the market that is really enjoying this.
1: So, Neil, Japanese foreign reserves had the largest drop in its history, obviously on the back of the intervention. If it falls below $1 trillion, is that just purely psychological, or is there actually certain issues that we need to look at for the reserves to drop below, other than the fact that there might be a few US Treasury bonds being sold out of that?
2: It's not money gone. They bought yen, right? So it doesn't matter. It's irrelevant. You know, if the dollar's going down, you want fewer of them, right? So if they sell off some treasuries, as long as it doesn't disturb the market too much, which is, I think, why they've been so very closely talking to the Americans, then it's fine. It's come down from an extremely high level as well. Remember that. I mean, so they've made an awful lot of money in yen terms with their treasury bond holdings. So, you know, it's not. I mean, the reserves are not really used for high trading activity, but the fact that they've sold some is not necessarily a problem at all. The money hasn't disappeared, it's just gone into something else.
1: And Peter, do you have any thoughts on that?
0: Well, building on what Neil said, exactly right. I mean, you know, there's I think where the market is at the moment, the realization that as far as the states are concerned, they wanted to see from a competitive stance, they don't want to see a weak yen. And there's been intervention all the way through in conjunction with the Japanese and the US. Scott Bessent's leading the charge. And the storyline is going to be, they're not going to be happy at 163. They want to be closer to 153 or in the 140s. And that may materialise over the next quarter.
1: All right, let's move on to the Strait of Hormuz. Iran saying that they're very close to a deal with Oman, but it seems to largely exclude the US. How is Donald Trump going to feel about this? And does it validate the agreement, or do they need the US to rubber stamp it? Start with you, Neil.
2: I doubt President Trump is going to be too happy with that. And it's being reflected a bit in the oil price. You know, we've seen it sort of edging up towards $100 again. It's going to be very difficult to calculate or to anticipate really what the reaction will be for the Americans. But I imagine it's not going to be a particularly warm one. So whether this means the intensity of the fighting increases or

0: what? We just have to see how that plays out. But I think the longer this remains and the longer this goes down, then the more irrelevant, in a way, Hormuz will become. Because nature always finds a way. There'll be other ways to get the oil out and the other chemicals and things out. And basically, international markets rely less and less and less on what flows through Hormuz until possibly to a point where it actually becomes irrelevant, in my view.
1: And Peter, do you think fossil fuels remain relevant? I mean, and therefore, how relevant is Strait of Hormuz going to look, say, in 5, 10 years from now?
2: Yeah, absolutely. I think they do remain very relevant. And, when you're looking at the OPEC numbers of 103, million barrels a day, approximately as far as consumption at the present time, 5 to 10 years out, the numbers are extraordinary. And you'll be, running at that 115 million barrels a day. So the storyline is very, very convincing as far as, fossil fuels and the continuation of that being the number one energy source. As far as the dispute in the Strait of Hormuz, yeah, building what Neil said, President Trump's, I don't think it's got legs, this whole deal, as far as charging a tariff or a fee, not a tariff, but pardon me, a fee for service. So again, it's going to be one of much, what's the right word for it? It's just not going to have legs. And that's the issue. And I think we're in for a bit of a wake-up call over the next matter of weeks. And oil can't seem to get above 97, regardless of what's happening. So I think the shorts will come into play very soon. And I'm expecting oil to be in the 80s and 70s over the next couple of months.
1: All right, we've got about a minute and a half left, so just want to quickly touch on this hacking of liquid networks. Is this a bit of a setback for Bitcoin traders and holders? And does it also bring into light that you can't really hold too much Bitcoin because there is still that possibility of being hacked, and it's not as safe as people have thought? Start with you, Neil.
0: Oh, totally. I mean, as far as I'm concerned, I've never been a fan of crypto overall, generally. I mean, I know you can use it for punting, and I've always said, if you, fair enough, go in and have a go at it, but only ever put in money you can afford to lose. When this crypto all really kicked off and Bitcoin and everything, it was supposed to be the safest thing on the planet. It was supposed to be outside of government control. You name it, it was going to solve all kinds of fraud and everything else. And it certainly hasn't gone down that path. So I don't think there's any real change just because there's been another hack and $320 million dollars worth of Bitcoin's been stolen. I believe these people are likely to basically hold the coins to ransom or something. They will return them, probably for real money. It actually just, again, sort of just highlights how irrelevant Bitcoin is basically becoming, because it just hasn't lived up to any of the expectations that were originally floated, in my opinion.
1: And Peter, very quickly in 12, 20 seconds, your
0: Sorry.
1: thoughts on Bitcoin?
2: Well, I mean, you look at the, if you go back to 2020, 2021 sort of numbers, it's extraordinary as far as growth. And you're looking at the best part of 400 and 500% to where it was. So I think that it's up from here. I understand the sensitivity with all of these issues as far as hacking, but I think its best days are certainly ahead of it. And hang on to your hat, because I don't think the good times have happened yet.
1: All right, that's all we have time for. So I'd like to thank Peter Maguire, CEO of AustraliaTrading.com, and Neil Newman, Head of Strategy Assets Advisory, for coming on. Very quick look at the markets. S&P ASX down 0.3%, KOSPI's up 0.5%, Nikkei's down 0.6%, S&P 500 futures down 12 points, and the Hang Seng Index futures is down 82 points. Weather mainly fine, very hot during the day. Maximum temperature will be around 33 degrees. Current temperature is 29 degrees. Relative humidity 77%, and a very hot weather warning is in place. It's 8:30, and now the news.
3: Indonesian authorities say Jakarta Airport has reopened after days of closure due to volcanic ash. Hundreds of thousands of travellers had been stranded following the eruption of Mount Anak Krakatau. Costa Squarta reports.
4: Writing on Instagram, authorities said Jakarta Soekarno-Hatta International Airport and four others near the city or around

0: the island of Java were now operating again. They had closed after Mount Anak Krakatau, which is about 150 kilometers from the Indonesian capital, erupted on Saturday. The ministry said 8 airports halted operations over the weekend after ash was detected in their airspace. It said this led to the disruption of nearly 3,000 flights and the stranding of more than 340,000 passengers.
1: The Food and Environmental Hygiene Department says it sent officers to investigate after a video circulating online reportedly showed a suspected baby rat in takeaway food. The department said it had asked the complainant for further information, but that the complainant had yet to agree, as the Kareem reports.
2: In response to media inquiries, the Food and Environmental Hygiene Department said it had immediately sent officers to inspect the premises, a restaurant in Kwai Chung. It said it had found unsanitary conditions in some areas and ordered improvements. The department said it is looking into the restaurant's food preparation, packaging, storage and delivery processes. It said it was inappropriate to determine how a baby rat might have entered the food based solely on an online video.
1: Germany's far-right AfD party could end up forming its first state government with the help of the small leftist party BSW. The AfD came first in Sunday's state election in Saxony-Anhalt, but fell just short of an absolute majority. German Chancellor Friedrich Merz said he was deeply shocked by the result. This man explained why he had voted for the AfD.
3: I think the result is okay for now. I think we should actually try something different, because the last few years have shown that things aren't really progressing anymore, but are actually only going downhill. And yes, I believe that if something isn't working, then you should try something else.
1: US authorities are working to recover the five people who died when an Amazon Prime Air cargo flight overran a runway and crashed while landing at Miami International Airport on Sunday. The plane, which had flown in from Puerto Rico, was a 32-year-old Boeing 767-300 freighter. According to Flight Radar 24, it had operated as a passenger jet between 1994 and 2015. Jennifer Homendy is the chairwoman of the National Transportation Safety Board.
4: The recovery of victims is most important. The investigation and access to the aircraft as well as evidence can wait while that recovery operations go forward. That is most important. Reuniting families with their loved ones is most important.
1: European Commission President Ursula von der Leyen has unveiled plans for €200 million of EU investments in Greenland, the autonomous Danish territory that US President Donald Trump say should belong to the United States. Greenland used to be part of the EU but left in 1985. Von der Leyen backed the governments of Greenland and Denmark, which have strongly rebuffed Trump's campaign.
5: The European Union stands in full solidarity with the Kingdom of Denmark and the people of Greenland. We will continue to do so. And we want to be very clear and repeat again here that Greenland's future is for the people of Greenland and Denmark to decide. No one else. Territorial integrity, sovereignty, the inviolability of borders, these are fundamental principles of international law.
1: More than 2.7 billion people, including children, have been exposed to secondhand smoke globally, contributing to nearly 1.7 million deaths in 2023. That's according to a study published in The Lancet. Studies said tobacco remains a leading cause of disease globally. It said many non-smokers exposed to secondhand smoke were among the estimated 8 million people who died in 2023 of smoking-related illnesses. Sport, and in tennis, China's Zheng Jinwen has pulled off yet another impressive comeback victory at the US Open in New York. The Olympic gold medalist, who entered the main draw through the qualifiers, defeated 8 seed Iga Swiatek in straight sets to reach the quarterfinals. Zheng next faces 2nd seed Elena Rybakina, who beat Japan's Naomi Osaka to advance. That's the news from RTHK.
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7: In a few minutes, we'll be hearing from Ton van der Bosch, Head of Projects and Energy Infrastructure, and Mahesh Rai, Managing Director of the Dispute

0: Resolution Department at Drew Napier, who will talk about floating production storage in the offloading sector. And Rajiv Peshwarian, Chief Executive Officer of the Steward Leadership Institute in Singapore, talks about what the naked economy is. But first, Japanese yen surges to 7-month highs. Japan foreign reserves had its largest drop ever in August. Iran says deal with Oman on Strait of Hormuz days away. Liquid Network saw 320 million in Bitcoin withdrawn after being hacked. US stocks were closed last night for Labor Day, so no wrap-up on that. But European stocks are mixed and cautious trading, with the possibility of an ECB rate hike looming on Thursday. The Pan-Europe Stock 600 was flat at 650. France's CAC 40 rose 0.3% to 8,306. The UK's FTSE 100 fell 0.1% to 10,322. And Germany's DAX dropped 0.2% to 26,077. Sorry, it was 10,822. Sorry about that. Asian stocks were mixed yesterday as tech stocks rose despite strong labor numbers from the US, tempering hopes of a rate cut and further tensions in the Middle East. The Hang Seng Index fell 0.9% to 25,413. And Shanghai Composite rose 0.1% to 3,933. And the Shenzhen Composite gained 1.5% to 2,530. In the commodities markets, Brent crude is currently trading at $97 a barrel, West Texas Intermediates at $92.60 a barrel, copper's at 672 cents a pound, spot gold is at 4,408 an ounce, and silver is at 66.90 an ounce. The US 10-year Treasury yield is at 4.78%, and in the currency markets, the US dollar index is at 98.90, the euro is at 116.30, the yen is at 154.10, and the pound is at 135.40 against the US dollar, and 10.62 against the Hong Kong dollar. Lots of Chinese yuan is at 6.70 against the US dollar. Bitcoin is currently trading at 79,108. And in the markets that are currently open, the S&P ASX is currently trading down 0.4% at 8,976. Kospi is now up 1.1% at 7,073. The Nikkei is down 0.2% at 66,290. The S&P 500 index is down 14 points at 7,708. The Hang Seng Index futures is down 82 points at 25,254. And now, onto your money segment with Carolyn Wright. Good morning, Carolyn.
1: Good morning. You hopefully remember the discussion we started yesterday looking at the floating production storage and offloading vessel, or FPSO sector. We ran out of time when we were looking at the kinds of disputes that shipyard delays can cause. But I'm joined again now by Tom van den Bosch, Head of Projects, Energy and Infrastructure, and Mahesh Rai, who's Managing Director of the Dispute Resolution Department at the Singapore-based law firm Drew & Napier, to continue where we left off. Mahesh, when such a project is late, how does a resulting dispute often play out?
2: As I mentioned earlier, it's usually about who caused the delay and whether the contractor followed the contractual procedures and whether the owner can enforce the agreed liquidated damages. The contractor's answer is usually that the owner caused the delay through late information, delayed equipment or design changes, and will seek an extension of time. Where both sides caused the delay during the same period, the dispute becomes more technical, and it often turns on programming evidence and critical path analysis. The next area of dispute is usually notice. Most contracts require delay claims to be notified within a fixed period, often 28 days. If the contractor misses that deadline, it may lose an otherwise valid extension of time claim and remain liable for liquidated damages. And finally, liquidated damages. This is a simple idea with complicated consequences. Rather than arguing after the event about how much a delay actually cost, the parties agree upfront

0: every day of delay, the contractor pays a fixed amount. That figure is the liquidated damages or LDs. On an FPSO project, the daily rate can be very substantial, though it's almost always subject to an overall cap, which is usually a percentage of the contract price. That upfront certainty is meant to avoid disputes. In practice, it just changes what the disputes are really about. The contractor may challenge the liquidated damages as an unenforceable penalty, although that's generally quite a difficult argument under Singapore and English law, where sophisticated parties have negotiated the contract.
1: All right, so quite a complicated picture. But I'd like to sort of move on to now where things look like for the outlook for the market. So maybe, Tom, you can help explain what the outlook looks like in the Southeast Asian region.
2: So the outlook for FPSOs in Southeast Asia is very, very strong. And in fact, some industry analysts project that the FPSO business in Asia Pacific as a whole will grow at nearly 10% annually through 2031. And that will be faster than any other region. And if you don't mind, I would like to walk through a couple of recent examples of what's actually happening in the FPSO market here in Southeast Asia. Last month, Eni and Petronas ordered a new build FPSO for the Kutai North Hub gas project offshore East Kalimantan in Indonesia. Saipem, partnering with a local engineering firm, will build and install the FPSO under an EPCI contract worth roughly $2 billion. And Timor-Leste, Finder Energy, acquired an existing FPSO for its KTY project, putting them on track for first oil by the end of 2027. And another example is PTTEP from Thailand, which awarded a contract last May to replace the FPSO on the Kikeh field offshore Malaysia. Last month, the charter for the FPSO Ratu Nusantara was extended for 10 years so that she can continue producing at the Bukit Tua field offshore East Java. And again, Indonesia, Mubadala Energy is in the market for an FPSO for its Tangguh deepwater gas project. So all in all, the picture is one of sustained, diversified investment, including new builds, redeployments, and active tender processes. And this all points to Southeast Asia being one of the most dynamic FPSO markets globally right now.
1: All right, so there's lots going on all across the region. Mahesh, Tom mentioned projects across Indonesia, Malaysia, Timor-Leste, Vietnam. So when disputes do arise on these projects, given that they're across multiple jurisdictions, where do they actually get resolved, and do parties end up in court about them?
0: Almost never in court, and that's by design. The overwhelming majority of FPSO contracts provide for international arbitration. And that's for e reasons that are easy to understand once you look at who is involved. Usually, a Japanese contractor, an Indonesian field operator, a Korean or Chinese yard with European financiers. None of them wants to litigate in another party's home courts, in another party's language, or under the other party's procedure. So, arbitration really gives them a neutral forum. Neither side is litigating in the home courts of the other. It lets them choose a tribunal that understands offshore construction, and it is confidential. But the biggest advantage of arbitration is enforcement. Under the New York Convention on Arbitral Awards, an award can be taken to the courts of more than 170 countries and enforced there. Asia has two leading seats for this work, Singapore and Hong Kong. Both the SIAC and HKIAC handle a substantial energy and construction caseload. The Hong Kong and Singapore courts are firmly supportive of arbitration. Singapore and Hong Kong have become the natural home for these sorts of disputes in this part of the world, and both seats are consistently ranked among the most preferred arbitral seats globally. Most well-drafted FPSO contracts also don't go straight to arbitration. Parties normally build in steps, senior management meetings, sometimes mediation. In my experience, the majority of FPSO disputes do settle commercially, precisely because both sides usually need the relationship to continue. The vessel's on field for 20 years. You can't simply walk away from each other. Arbitration is really the backstop.
1: All right, now, Ton, you mentioned all these projects that are going on. So maybe you can tell us what's driving the surge in demand for FPSOs in Southeast Asia.
2: Sure, Caroline. Well, I think there are really four factors driving the renewed demand for FPSOs across Southeast Asia. And the first one is energy security. As all the fields mature and decline, countries like Malaysia, Indonesia, and Vietnam are looking to bring new fields online in order to reduce reliance on imports of oil and gas. And recent geopolitical tensions, including the war in the Ukraine, the conflict

0: with Iran and concerns about potential disruption to Gulf energy supplies have only sharpened that focus on developing domestic production. And second, some of the recent offshore oil discoveries in Southeast Asia are either relatively small in scale, although still commercially very significant, or located in remote areas, such as, for example, offshore Timor-Leste or in the Sulu Sea between Malaysia and the Philippines. These are precisely the types of projects for which FPSOs are well suited, as they can eliminate the need for costly fixed infrastructure and long export pipelines for oil. And third, higher energy prices mean that developments that were shelved as uneconomic are now being revisited. On top of that, subsea technology has moved on and FPSO designs are becoming more standardized. So both trends are actually doing the same thing, pushing costs down and timelines in. And finally, Southeast Asia has a lot of FPSOs approaching the end of their design life, especially in Malaysia and Indonesia. And this aging fleet is creating significant replacement demand alongside demand for FPSOs to develop new fields. So in short, I think we're looking at sustained FPSO demand across Southeast Asia for at least the next decade, and even with the long-term energy transition in the background.
1: Mahesh, Ton just mentioned that there's an aging fleet. So does an old FPSO bring its own legal headaches? And maybe before we finish, you could give us some advice to parties who want to stay out of disputes altogether.
2: Yes, the aging fleet is becoming one of the most interesting sources of disputes. When the charter on a 20-year-old vessel comes up for extension, like the 10-year extension in Indonesia that Ton mentioned, someone has to pay for the life extension work. That's usually steel renewal, upgraded systems, current class and regulatory requirements. Contracts drafted two decades ago often say very little about who bears those costs, and that silence is fertile ground for disagreement. Redeployment raises the same question in a different form. A vessel is designed for one field and is then modified for another. When she arrives, the parties argue about the condition she arrived in. Decommissioning raises it again at the end of life. Who takes the vessel back, in what condition, and at whose costs? Regulatory expectations on decommissioning across Southeast Asia have tightened considerably, and many contracts written 20 years ago never priced in that obligation. Someone has to bear it, and increasingly, that's being litigated or arbitrated. As for staying out of trouble, Caroline, I would offer three pieces of advice. First, spend the money on the contract at the start. Be precise about the things that generate disputes, the acceptance criteria for the vessel, what happens to carryover work, how changes are priced, and how delay risk is allocated. An ambiguous clause negotiated in a hurry will cost 100 times more to fight about later. Second, during the project, keep records and serve your notices. It's not glamorous, but delay disputes are won and lost on contemporaneous documents. These are the daily reports, the correspondence, the updated programs. And if the contract says notify within 28 days, notify within 28 days. I've seen very good claims die on that single point. Third, when a problem emerges, engage early and commercially. The parties who do best are the ones who treat the first sign of trouble as a project management issue rather than a litigation issue. They escalate it properly, they talk, and they preserve the relationship. Arbitration in Singapore or Hong Kong works very well when you need it, but the best dispute is still the one you never have.
1: It's been great to have you both on the show to run us through an area that we wouldn't have had the expertise on without you. Thank you both. Ton van den Bosch, Head of Projects for Energy and Infrastructure, and Mahesh Rai, who's Managing Director of the Dispute Resolution Department at the law firm Drew & Napier.
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5: Every week, another company finds itself under intense public scrutiny, whether it is a supply chain controversy, misleading sustainability claims, executive misconduct, or customer backlash. Organizations today are judged almost instantly. We are in what our next guest calls the naked economy, an era where AI, social media, and universal connectivity have created unprecedented transparency. Every decision, inconsistency, and broken promise is increasingly visible, searchable, and amplified. Well, joining us to take a closer look at this is Rajiv Peshwarian, who is CEO of Stewart Leadership Institute, the president of Leadership Energy Consulting, and the author of the book Maximum Purpose,

0: maximum profit. Rajiv, it is good to have you on the program today.
1: Thanks, Jeff. Pleasure to be here.
0: So the naked economy, I think, is something we should start with. Could you maybe just break down what you mean by naked economy?
1: Like you were saying, Jeff, a minute ago, you see, there are 6 billion people on the internet with social media connectivity. Combine that with the power of AI, and now everything is radically transparent. Nothing is hidden. So that is why I call this economy the naked economy. People are today obsessed with geopolitics, geoeconomics, climate change, social inequality, rogue AI, you name it. Everybody has their favorite existential challenge. But this mega trend has been developing on the side silently, and most people don't appreciate it. The fact that the combination of universal connectivity and powerful AI is making everything radically transparent. And therefore, in this naked economy, how you drive value for your business, how you make money, is going to be very, very different. Because for 200 years, businesses have made money on information asymmetry. They control the narrative they told us and we had to believe or not believe. We couldn't tell them. Now it's everything is out in the open. So the days of information asymmetry as a competitive advantage are over. Today, you have to learn to make money in a totally transparent environment. That's the big difference. And I don't think very many people understand that. Because now, rather than information control, trust premium or consumer trust is going to be the source of competitive advantage.
0: Part of the naked economy conversation also comes to transparency. And if we look at it from a business lens or organizational or corporate lens, ESG has been something that a lot of companies in the past 5-10 years have really taken up a focus on. One could argue that in 2026, it's no longer ESG, it's CSR. We'll get to that in just a little bit. But ESG, to a lot of the working man or the regular Joe on the street, ESG might seem like something that corporate boardrooms need to do in order to take a checkbox in their KPI list or for their investment portfolio, whatever it is. How can companies, corporates, boardrooms, whatever, turn ESG or sustainability from what is essentially just a costly compliance checkbox into what could actually be, for the better of society or for the better of the planet, a core driver of business profit?
1: Yeah, so you know, this is where steward leadership comes in. We say that steward leadership is the genuine desire and persistence to create a collective better future, both for stakeholders and for society, right? Or in colloquial terms, steward leadership is the art of doing well by doing good. So how you turn sustainability from a cost and compliance exercise to a profit driver is with your intentionality to begin with. And asking ourselves the question, how can we make money by solving the most pressing problems of humanity? How can we make money by either solving an environmental issue or a social issue profitably? Hmm. Now, when you begin with that, then you start to find innovative solutions to either an environmental or a social issue and make that your business itself. That's how you convert it into a profit driver. I'll give you a couple of examples. There's this company in the US called plastic2green.com. And what they do is they collect plastic waste from the oceans and convert it into ammonia in a zero oxygen environment and sell that as fuel and fertilizer, a highly profitable model. And then now they are creating from the same plastic something called NDG, nitrogen doped graphene, which is used in the manufacture of batteries. So here's a company that is proactively finding a profitable solution to an environmental and social issue. There's another company out there in India that is providing excellent world-class healthcare to the poorest of the poor in remote areas and still making money doing that by innovating both on their cost structure as well as on a formula with which they can unlock government insurance money, which no other hospital group was doing. So these are examples of doing well by doing good. The commonality is asking yourself the question, what business am I in? What human problem am I going to solve profitably?
0: If we go back to the conversation surrounding ESG and CSR, like I mentioned earlier, ESG, the reputation that ESG has with the layman folk may be a little skewed because they might view ESG, like I said, just as another checkbox for corporates to fill. Is ESG do you think over is CSR, which I believe stands for corporate social responsibility. Is CSR taking over what ESG used to do?
1: No, I don't think so. I think, so one thing I'll agree with is that ESG 1.0 certainly did not deliver. And the reason, we've been at it for about 20 years now, and it hasn't moved the needle either on climate change or on social inequality. Why? Because we were using unnatural means to drive behavior. We were asking consumers to consume less. Well, it's in our nature to consume. We're not going to consume less. We were asking businesses to sacrifice some profit for purpose. That wasn't going to happen. We were over-regulating. And when you over-regulate, people find loopholes. We thought cheaper capital will do it. There were at one time $40 trillion in ESG funds, but hardly any of that went into impact. It ended up as trading instruments. We mandated measurement and reporting, thinking that if you measure and report, things will get done. All we saw was glossy ESG reports, thick ESG reports, but no progress. Mm-hmm. And we were scaring people to death. When you scare somebody to death, they hide. They don't spring into action. So ESG 1.0 certainly didn't work. What we need to do instead is put natural forces like the need for profit and the natural force of greed to work to do well by doing good, the steward leadership that I was just describing. Coming back to CSR, so ideally you should be finding profitable solutions to environmental or social problems and make that the business itself. That's the best solution, doing well by doing good. The other, the next best thing is doing well and then doing good, which is where CSR comes in. So, okay, you are in a business that is not so clean, but you are making a lot of money, then use some of that to do good. And reduce the negative elements of what you're creating. That's the next best thing. But definitely, CSR is not a long-term solution. The longer-term solution is profit. So we say that, you know, profitable sustainability, finding profitable solutions to environmental and social solutions, profitable sustainability will drive sustainable profitability in the naked economy.
0: Rajiv, thank you so much.
2: All right, before we go, let's take a look at the markets again. And we're now looking at the S&P ASX currently down still. It's down about 0.3%, 0.5% now, 8,962. The KOSPI's up 0.9%, 7,063. The Nikkei's turned around, and that's now just slightly up, all of 23 points, or 0.04%, at 66,423. The S&P 500 futures is down 10.5 points at 7,711.5. I'll give you an update on Bitcoin. That's at 79,287. And you've got the Hang Seng Index futures still down. That is down 82 points at 25,254. On tomorrow's show, Stephen Philby will be joined by Kenny Wen, market commentator and author, and Manish Raychaudhuri, CEO of Emma Capital Partners. In Your Money, Shaman Chelaram, Senior Director, Asia Valuation and Hotel Advisory Services at Colliers, talks about what the latest hotel snapshot report findings for the first half of 2026. That's it from us, the team. Before we go, give you a quick weather update, and that's mainly fine. Very hot during the day. The maximum temperature will be around 33 degrees in the urban areas. Current temperature still stands at 29 degrees. Relative humidity is 80%. Very hot weather warning is in place. That's it for the team, for Bonnie Al, for Carolyn Wright, for Jeff Chung, and myself, Nissan Dialdis. We wish you a happy Tuesday ahead and hope that you enjoy the sunshine. It's finally nice to have a period of good, nice, fine weather. I wish you a good day, and that's it for me. Take care.

0: RTHK, the news at 9 with Robert Kemp. Indonesian authorities say Jakarta Airport has reopened after days of closure because of volcanic ash. Hundreds of thousands of travellers had been stranded following the eruption of Mount Anak Krakatau. Carlos Osqueta reports.
1: Writing on Instagram, authorities said Jakarta Soekarno-Hatta International

0: International Airport and four others near the city or around the island of Java were now operating again. They had closed after Mount Anak Krakatau, which is about 150 kilometers from the Indonesian capital, erupted on Saturday. The ministry said eight airports halted operations over the weekend after ash was detected in their airspace. It said this led to the disruption of nearly 3,000 flights and the stranding of more than 340,000 passengers.
1: The Food and Environmental Hygiene Department says it sent officers to investigate after a video circulating online reportedly showed a suspected baby rat in takeaway food. The department said it had asked the complainant for further information, but that the complainant had yet to agree. That's what Karim reports.
2: In response to media inquiries, the Food and Environmental Hygiene Department said it had immediately sent officers to inspect the premises, a restaurant in Kwai Chung. It said it had found unsanitary conditions in some areas and ordered improvements. The department said it is looking into the restaurant's food preparation, packaging, storage and delivery processes. It said it was inappropriate to determine how a baby rat might have entered the food based solely on an online video.
1: Germany's far-right AfD party could end up forming its first state government with the help of the small leftist party BSW. The AfD came first in Sunday's state election in Saxony-Anhalt, but fell just short of an absolute majority. German Chancellor Friedrich Merz said he was deeply shocked by the result. This man explained why he had voted for the AfD.
3: I think the result is okay for now. I think we should actually try something different, because the last few years have shown that things aren't really progressing anymore, but are actually only going downhill. And yes, I believe that if something isn't working, then you should try something else.
1: US authorities are working to recover the five people who died when an Amazon Prime air cargo flight overran a runway and crashed while landing at Miami International Airport on Sunday. The plane, which had flown in from Puerto Rico, was a 32-year-old Boeing 767-300 freighter. According to Flight Radar 24, it had operated as a passenger jet between 1994 and 2015. Jennifer Homendy is the chairwoman of the National Transportation Safety Board.
4: The recovery of victims is most important. The investigation and access to the aircraft as well as evidence can wait while that goes forward, that the recovery operations go forward. That is most important. Reuniting families with their loved ones is most important.
1: European Commission President Ursula von der Leyen has unveiled plans for €200 million of EU investments in Greenland, the autonomous Danish territory that US President Donald Trump says should belong to the United States. Greenland used to be part of the EU but left in 1985. Von der Leyen backed the governments of Greenland and Denmark, which have strongly rebuffed Trump's campaign.
5: The European Union stands in full solidarity with the Kingdom of Denmark and the people of Greenland. We will continue to do so, and we want to be very clear and repeat again here that Greenland's future is for the people of Greenland and Denmark to decide, no one else. Territorial integrity, sovereignty, the inviolability of borders, these are fundamental principles of international law.
1: Sport, and in tennis, China's Zheng Qinwen has pulled off yet another impressive comeback victory at the US Open in New York. The Olympic gold medalist, who entered the main draw through the qualifiers, defeated 8th seed Iga Swiatek in straight sets to reach the quarterfinals. Zheng next faces 2nd seed Elena Rybakina, who beat Japan's Naomi Osaka to advance. Now the weather, mainly fine, very hot during the day. The maximum temperature will be around 33 degrees in the urban areas and a couple of degrees higher in the new territories. Isolated showers in the afternoon, light winds, the outlook, sunny periods and one or two showers in the next couple of days. Windier with a few showers over the weekend. Temperature is currently 29 degrees, the relative humidity stands at 81%. And please be advised that the very hot weather warning is in force. The news from RTHK.
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7: 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I'm Philip Wong.
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7: On today's programme, we'll first take a look at Hong Kong Fashion Fest that opened last week. The two-week event brings together fashion designers and brands from all over the world, turning the city into a fashion design hub.

0: in Asia and the Center for International Cultural Exchange.
1: After the break, a librarian from the Chinese University of Hong Kong will tell us more about how the university's library is applying different technologies to preserve collection materials amid the AI era.
0: And finally, we'll learn more about a study by the Hong Kong Polytechnic University that has found ways to address social frailty, a growing concern that significantly affects the well-being and health outcomes of elderly people.
1: As always, we'd love to hear your thoughts. You can call us at 233-88266, WhatsApp 6899-8518, email backchat at rthk.hk, or comment on our Facebook page, Backchat on RTHK Radio 3.
0: Right. It's a lovely Tuesday morning so far, isn't it? And hope everyone is doing well today. And how about you, Ada? How are you?
1: Yes, the weather's very nice. Sunny.
0: Yeah, sunny. Not too hot and not too humid.
1: Not too hot
0: yet.
1: Which
0: is great, great, great. And let's start with our first topic of the day. The Hong Kong Fashion Fest, now in its third edition, is now at its halfway mark. It started September 1st and will run all the way to the 14th. It's spearheaded by the Cultural and Creative Industries Development Agency, which is under the Culture, Sports and Tourism Bureau. It's as part of a push to position Hong Kong as Asia's fashion design hub. And joining us today, we have Drew Lai, Commissioner for Cultural and Creative Industries, as well as Bonita Cheng, who's a Conceptual and Project Director, Virtuose, and representative of the Hong Kong Fashion Designers Association. Hello, Drew. Hello, Bonita. Thank you
2: hello,
0: for joining
2: hello,
0: us today.
2: Hello.
0: Hi, how are
2: Thanks
0: you guys?
2: Thanks for having us.
0: Of
3: Pretty
0: course.
3: Great.
0: Yeah.
3: Yeah, just finished the major events of Hong Kong Fashion Fest. Mm-hmm. So now we are taking a small break. But still, this week we're gonna still have the exhibitions and some other pop-up stores going on. So it's great.
0: That's good. So there's a lot going on, right? It started on September 1st. And just for the listeners and for myself as well, tell us a little bit more about Hong Kong Fashion Fest.
3: Hong Kong Fashion Fest, as you said, is at its third edition this year. So this year we have eight flagship programs organized by six local industry organizations. This is the very first time that we actually subsume center stage by the Hong Kong Trade Development Council under Hong Kong Fashion Fest. I think it is a very great move because it provides more synergy and between major fashion events organized by the Hong Kong government and also Trade Development Council. And then it provides, because the center stage is a very well-established fashion trade show. So it brings our designers closer to the market opportunities. And then also we have some major programs which enable us to showcase Hong Kong's designers and how Hong Kong can be an international and Asian design hub in our own right. So for example, Virtuous, our opening event, flagship program for the second year, and then together with Elite Shows of Center Stage, both of them showcase what the best we can achieve in terms of our fashion design, as well as the craftsmanship, as well as how we can bring together international designers to Hong Kong. And then we also have collaborations with international fashion weeks. Last year we had Paris Fashion Week and Milan Fashion Week. This year we have Milan Fashion Week for menswear exhibition. And I feel that this can bring our designer closer to their very prestigious international network. And then this year we have a new initiative, which I really love, is Where's Hong Kong? Because we feel that fashion design has to be in the city. It cannot be just in the convention center. So we have this Where's Hong Kong project this year, which sets up booths for local designers in six prestigious shopping malls, which are very accessible by the public. So we want to, through this project, to create this creative and fashion design ambience in the city. And so all together, this year's Hong Kong Fashion Fest brought together more than 300 local and international entities. And and we have this, with this range, wide range of fashion activities, I feel that we can raise the profile of Hong Kong in the international fashion industry. And then we are also able to create opportunities for collaborations and market development. And and also reinforces Hong Kong's position as Asia's fashion hub, design hub, fashion design hub. And ultimately, that also, is in line with our positioning as, you know, the East meets West center for international cultural exchange.
0: Right. So, you know, there's a lot to deep dive in, you know, yes. what you're just saying, but I want to bring Bonita in, because Bonita, you know, you're the director. So can you just talk a little bit about, you know, your role in the Hong Kong Fashion Fest, as well as the program that you created for this year, which is the Virtuals, the Artistry of Couture 2026?
2: Well, mainly in the Virtuals event, as it is one of the highlights, as Drew said, and the opening event, because Virtuous was initially created like 3 years ago as an artistic and cultural dialogue. So it's kind of like music. I think fashion is kind of like music, bringing in together local, international designers from everywhere and using couture as a language, couture fashion actually as a language. So the Couture Runway Show in Hong Kong was held September 1st on, at the Palace Museum, featuring four different looks from four designers from around the world. We have two of our homegrown talent, Vivian Look and Tiger Strolling, and also we've invited Guillermo Decimo from Spain and Fan Hui from Vietnam. So we're very happy with the show. And then, you know, on a more commercial side, we carried on with a trunk show at one of the hotels, luxury hotels, and each have their own suite hotel room where they can meet potential buyers, clients, networking like with a lot of like stylists and basically the media from around the world and locally. So everyone was very happy because they get to meet the designers and all the outfits up front and very close.
1: Bonita, what's the main theme or story behind the show that is now, well, certainly the highlight of this year's Hong Kong Fashion Fest?
2: Well, I believe couture as the pinnacle of fashion, that's what they call it, is a living culture. Okay, it's a medium that carries heritage and craft and personal narrative, and I think it's very important, especially now in the age of AI, when they can do everything, AI can do everything for us, except for when we use our hands. So I think it is the ultimate luxury. You know, it's probably moving away from branding already, and especially as Drew said, there's an East meets West dialogue because we get, you know, designers from all around the world, from Spain, from Vietnam, and locally from Hong Kong, engaging in the cross-cultural conversation using fabric shapes and everything. So I see with this telling the story that Hong Kong is more than just a retail hub. You know, it is a place where deep craft, cultural memory, and also contemporary design

0: Yes.
1: Drew, is there a particular reason why Hong Kong Palace Museum was chosen?
0: Yes, of course, because I think Palace Museum is very characteristic of Hong Kong.
1: Yeah.
0: It is convergence of our Chinese background. Mm-hmm. Also, it is facing the Victoria Harbour. Mm. So can you imagine the backdrop with grey?
1: Yeah.
0: And that is what we are very proud of as well. Mm. And Palace Museum is also a new cultural landmark in recent years. Mm. As we being the Cultural, Sports and Tourism Bureau, mm. it is our mission to bring together not just the design, not just culture, not just sports, but to bring them all together and to make people feel the attraction of Hong Kong.
1: Yeah. Yes. And Hong Kong Fashion Fest, it's not just about, we were talking about this off air, it's not just happening in like a single event or a place, right? It's happening all around Hong Kong, isn't it?
0: Yes.
1: Yeah.
0: Yes.
1: Yeah. Like, can you tell us a little bit more, why, it's happening around, I believe it's happening in retail stores and malls as well. Of course, it's happening in the Palace Museum and in the exhibition centers as well. Tell us a little bit about that decision to do it around Hong Kong.
0: This is in line with the modus operandi of usual fashion weeks, basically, mm. around the world. So with a very concentration period, that you have the activities around town.
1: Yeah.
0: So you build this ambience and you make Hong Kong this city that would attract other fashion mm. practitioners to come and participate in all the activities. I think it is very important by having all the runway shows, the trade shows, also all the receptions, liaison activities, then we bring together our practitioners to connect with the mm. international practitioners. And as I said, Where's Hong Kong is a new initiative this year. We hope to make it not just a B2B event, mm. but a B2C and even a public event
1: yeah.
0: that everybody can actually enjoy the ambience. And mm. I think that is great.
2: Yeah. Mm. And I've actually seen stories on social media. And it's very interesting that people have actually caught on. So maybe we can move from the Fashion Fest mm. to the current state of the fashion industry in Hong Kong. Mm. Bonita, what's your take on the development of our fashion designers, fashion industry in Hong Kong?
3: Well, of course, with everything, there are strengths and weaknesses,
1: yeah.
3: right? We get our world-class supply chain. We have sourcing. We've been the hub for sourcing and manufacturing for decades. There's international connectivity. We have easy access to mainland and Southeast Asian mm. Manufacturing, and also in global markets as well. We have logistics, very strong logistics, and great financial structure. Growing institutional support like the Fashion mm. Fest from Center Stage and from the government, we now can revamp and brand new harbour front developments in Central mm. and staging platforms that did not exist in 10-15 years ago.
1: Right.
3: So for emerging designers like the one that's well-known, Robert Woon, that's world-renowned, local designers for this time for Vivian Look and others,
1: yeah.
3: We can show that Hong Kong can support very high-end events. Mm. And we do really have the talents and the infrastructure to support that.
1: Right. Are there any challenges, though, so far? I mean, looking back 10-15 years ago,
3: yes.
1: right, I think, designers, local designers had some, challenges facing them, right, in that current climate. But what is it like now?
3: We still have it.
1: Yeah.
3: I think we're going through a transition.
1: Mm.
3: There's a gap of brand identity.
1: Mm.
3: I think we maybe lack some brands that are, global big brands that mm. are well known compared to, other cities around us like Tokyo
1: yep.
3: or Seoul. We're still building on that. There's still retail pressure, especially these few years after COVID,
1: mm-hmm.
3: because, the retail has been slowed down. So we have to wait for that to, to think of different ways of coming by.
1: Mm-hmm.
3: And but overall, we still have the infrastructure. We have the software, we have the hardware to really put us on the scope of being the most important or one of the most important mm. Fashion hub in Asia.
2: Yeah. Yeah. I remember reading on LinkedIn a very thoughtful participant, probably also a fashion designer, talking about sustainability.
1: Mm.
2: Is that a big topic in the fashion industry
3: yes,
2: these days?
3: Yes, globally as well. In fact, for Virtus, we have Tiger Strolling, artisanal. Mm. They're a pair of young designers, very young designers. They have actually applied sustainability using old fabrics or reused fabrics. Mm. or restyled clothing into their couture pieces this time. So

0: I think it's a big thing, especially amongst like very young brands as well.
1: Yeah. So just going back to the Hong Kong Fashion Fest, right? Drew, you mentioned how you want the event to not just be for, you know, for the people in the fashion industry and for businesses, but also for the general public as well, right? Mm-hmm. But it's also a great opportunity for local fashion designers too, right? For that are in the Hong Kong Fashion Fest. Mm-hmm. Tell us a little bit more about, you know, having these kind of events and what it means for the local designers.
2: So for us, this year we have this very strategic move to merge, you know, Center Stage and Hong Kong Fest together. And with that, then we can bring our designers not just to showcase their work. Of course, they showcase their work through different exhibitions as well as shows like virtuals. And then it also, you know, it brings them to their real business, a real possible business partners with the trade shows in Center Stage. So I feel that

0: The thing is, you cannot really have the same visibility and impact with one single event as, you know, in the case of now we're having a whole full package of, you know, 8 flagship programs within this 2-week concentration period. So I think it is also, you know, our strategy to make it more impactful, to make it more visible, so that they can we can bring them to our public, to our people, as well as the people, you know, outside Hong Kong.
1: And I know CCIDA is doing a lot, your development agency. What are the opportunities available now for the younger ones, for the up-and-coming and emerging fashion designers in Hong Kong?
0: Indeed, CEDA, my agency, together with our industry organizations, we try to support our young designers in the whole, throughout the whole ecosystem in Hong Kong, as well as, you know, beyond. For example, we have for the very emerging fashion designers, we have different competitions that add to their credibility and visibility. For example, there is this Hong Kong Young Fashion Designers Contest, or YDC. It has reached its 49th anniversary, and always as the finale of the center stage event every year. And then we also have other awards, such as the Redress Design Awards, the 10 Asians designers to watch under the Fashion Asia Hong Kong. And then we also have Denim Edit and a lot more other awards and competitions that will help our young designers to gain exposure. And then we also have the Design Center operating dedicated design incubation programs. That we provide support not just in, you know, enhancing their creativity, but also, you know, to enable them to do a sustainable business. So we also work with their business plan, and also to help them connect with the industry people in Hong Kong and outside. And then outside our CEDA in Hong Kong, we also have the benefit of having the Sample Development Center of the Clothing Industry Training Authority and the DX Design Hub operated by the Hong Kong Design Center. So all these together, they are practical infrastructure. So they help our designers to develop prototypes, refine their technical skills, and also have access to the production facilities that will otherwise be out of reach for them. And beyond Hong Kong, we are very keen to bring our designers outside. So for example, we take them to Paris Fashion Week, Milan Fashion Week, Shanghai Fashion Week, and all that. And so we hope that they can accelerate their careers through their exposures in those fashion weeks, and to grow from emerging designers to established designers. So these are not just vanity appearances, to be honest. They are very structural introductions of our designers to the global fashion scene.
2: Yeah. Now, Hong Kong is considered as a super connector and a super value adder, right? And Bonita, that brings a uniqueness to Hong Kong in the fashion sense, right? Because it's more, it's kind of like a East meets West, isn't it?
3: Yes.
2: Excuse my English. East meets West. Is that something that's unique for us here in Hong Kong on a fashion perspective?
3: Yes, definitely. We've actually had this year right before the event, we've had inquiries from very prominent Chinese brands that had wanted to launch in Hong Kong to gain visibility internationally. So we are definitely a very strong place for destination for Chinese brands to go overseas, but also for international designers who wants to explore the Greater Bay Area. So I think strengthening our connection with Chinese brands and also our position in the Asian market, through other cultural developments, I think it will definitely.
1: I was going to ask
3: potential
1: about the GBA. it's a different ecosystem there, and is it difficult for Hong Kong designers to maybe start their brand in the GBA, or how could we create a win-win situation, also collaborating with the mainland brands?
3: Well, I think GBA, first of all, I think for a lot of GBA cities, the language is already, it's in Cantonese, so it's relatively easy for them. And with the transportation, we're very close. We're only 1 hour from all the cities. So I think for a lot of young designers, I know of a few who already are stationed in Shenzhen for their production. So I think it's there already is a lot of like very close connectivity. Right.

0: And they're already selling in some of the select shops as well in GBA area. So I think it's ongoing and a lot of potential.
1: Yeah, that's good to know. Now, Drew, in CCID, it's part of the Culture and Sports and Tourism Bureau, right? And what they're trying to do now is to create Hong Kong as like a mega event city.
2: Yes.
1: Right. So generally speaking, you know, having, you know, different events such as, you know, concerts, we have like sports, we have the football fest just done recently, and now with the fashion fest, where are we now in terms of like Hong Kong becoming a mega event city? Are we actually there yet?
2: I think so. We've been doing very well in the past 2 years. As for fashion design and design overall, this is indeed our ambition to make our mega events, you know, on the fashion calendar and also design event calendar around the world. I hope that we can reach a stage

0: a lot more than just a fashion event or a design event to offer. Our city, our food, our energy, our connectivity with the GBA and also the mainland, and all these, I think. So the mega events is not just focusing on that event, but what that can bring to our visitors, and I hope that they will come back again even outside of time of the fashion event or fashion fest.
1: And what is the government's long-term vision for the future of fashion design in Hong Kong? Is there a very clear goal?
0: Indeed, we hope very much that as just now Bonita has said, we are in this transformative period. We have very, very talented young designers. They could yet build, very well established brands, that would have global attraction, but they're getting there. So for us, it is, we want to provide very dedicated, very focused support for them. As I said, we're going to have, for example, we're going to roll out a new design incubation program. We are going to invest more in the young designers and their brands. And we are also going to have a lot more opportunities for them to go out to the fashion shows. So yes, we are very ambitious indeed. Yeah. We want to bring them to the world stage.
2: Right, and talk about the world stage, I'm gonna talk about Asia in general. And Bonita, where are we now in terms of the fashion industry in Hong Kong compared to the big weights such as Shanghai, Tokyo, Korea?
3: Well, we're still, as I said, transitional. Yeah. I think Hong Kong has to find a more stronger narrative.
2: Yeah.
3: Okay. But we enjoy all the advantages because we're really at the center of it all, with the East meets West or the Asian hub. So I think it's a connector, as you said. Hong Kong has a connector, and building our market because it's so small, and developing into including the GBA area, facing Asia, and then bringing Asian or international designs into China, and then for Chinese brands and GBA brands to go outside. So I think that's our role, main role.
1: And Bonita, I do see Vivian Tam from time to time.
3: Oh,
1: now,
3: yes.
1: Wow. Now, Vivian is our first, to have made a really huge mark internationally.
3: Yes.
1: And I remember a story being a young girl from Hong Kong going to New York City and making a difference there. Do you think it is now easier for the younger Vivian Tams in Hong Kong?
3: I think we're facing different challenges. Every decade is probably different. Definitely the difficulty is we have so much more competition around the region when Hong Kong used to be, the hub for garment manufacturing. Mm. But then there is an opportunity because we're really the gate to open up to China. There's Shanghai, but then Hong Kong, I think we serves another purpose. We're very sophisticated. Our taxation system, our logistics, the software, it's there already. So it's just to fine tune everything and to adapt.
1: And we have more design schools. We have the universities. We have HKDI.
3: Right.
1: So I think we have very fertile ground.
3: Exactly.
1: Now we need the creativity of our young fashion designers. Mm.
2: Right. Now, Ada, I didn't know Vivian. I know. I know H&M. Them, but very different. A final question, Drew, if you don't mind. So the Hong Kong Fashion Fest, we still have a couple of days left. Can you tell us in the audience, what's still in store for us?
0: I think, if you really want to have a, authentic taste of Hong Kong design, go to the six shopping malls, visit them, buy stuff, try them out, and that would, show our great support to our local designers. And to be honest, I found their designs really very fascinating. It is not something that I would have expected, to be honest, because a lot of our young designers, they do not have the resources to have a shop, in those shopping malls. Usually they have their own studios, they're very niche clientele. But now with this Where's Hong Kong set up, then we can see them for real. And I think that is actually very important for them to feel that they are accepted by our local market as well. And so that is the thing. Most of the pop-up stores will last until 14th September.
2: Yep.
0: And then we also have exhibitions on the Peak Galleria, which is the 10 Asian Designers to Watch exhibition. The exhibits are marvelous. I went there, I talked to the designers. There is sustainable fashion design. There is all sorts of different fusion kind of design. And so I think it also is very characteristic of Hong Kong that we are this melting pot of, international and also regional.

0: traditional influences and designs. So these are the two that I think, you know, I really recommend our people to go and check them out.
1: Yeah, great. Very
2: so
1: well said.
2: People can do some shopping.
0: Exactly.
1: Yes. Yeah, go and do some shopping. Yeah.
0: And they're actually not as expensive as we would imagine, because usually we think designer brands are very expensive. They are not. They're very optimal.
1: Right. I feel like we can still have this conversation for another 30 minutes. Yes. But unfortunately, we're out of time. Thank you so much for joining us today.
0: Thank you.
1: Thank you for bringing you here in the studio. Thank you so much.
0: Thank you.
1: And that was that is Drew Lai, who's a commissioner from Cultural and Creative Industries, as well as Bonita Cheung, and conceptual and project director of Virtuals, and representative of the Hong Kong Fashion Designers Association. Again, thank you for your time today.
0: Thank you.
1: Thank you so much.
0: Thank you.
1: Okay, now moving on to the weather. The very hot weather warning is currently in force, so please be aware of that. Otherwise, mainly fine, very hot during the day. Maximum temperature will be around 33 degrees in the urban areas and a couple degrees higher in the new territories. There will be isolated showers in the afternoon, so make sure you bring an umbrella. Current temperature is 29% and the relative humidity is 80%. 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
3: Indonesian authorities say Jakarta Airport has reopened after days of closure because of volcanic ash. Hundreds of thousands of travellers had been stranded following the eruption of Mount Anak Krakatau. The Food and Environmental Hygiene Department says it sent officers to investigate after a video circulating online reportedly showed a suspected baby rat in takeaway food. The department said it is looking into the restaurant's food preparation, but that it was inappropriate to make a judgment about a rat based solely on an online video. And China's Zheng Qinwen has defeated 8-seed Iga Swiatek to reach the quarterfinals of the US Open. The new Smart HK.
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1: Hey, welcome back to Backchat with myself, Philip Wong. And right next to me, we have Ada Wong. Now, on to the next topic. Loneliness and social isolation can be harmful to elders' health, but care workers don't have a simple and objective way to identify those most at risk. However, a recent research conducted by the Hong Kong Polytechnic University has found ways to address social frailty among seniors, including a new screening tool and nature-based interventions in care facilities. To find out more about the research, Marcus Lum earlier spoke with Jed Montari, Associate Head Strategy and Associate Professor of the School of Nursing at the Hong Kong Polytechnic University.
7: So when we talk about frailty, or, you know, in terms of clinical practice or even in research, a lot about this conversation is around physical frailty in older people. So things like walking speed, you know, grip strength or risk for falling and all of that. So what we noticed, though, in our research and in the community is that many older adults are struggling not just physically, but also socially. So they were losing connections, they're dropping out of activities that they used to enjoy, and finding it hard to access the support that they need. Yet there was no simple or standardized way for healthcare professionals or frontline workers to pick this up early. So in our team, we thought, you know, we're based in Hong Kong. Hong Kong is a city of contrast. And what I mean by that is we have one of the longest life expectancies in the world, but we also have high rates of loneliness. You know, we live in a very dense, packed environment of housing. And when you look at the healthcare system, it's always busy. The busy clinical environments where social issues often go unnoticed. So our research team, we wanted to bridge this gap, to give nurses, social workers, community workers, you know, a tool, a practical way of identifying social vulnerability before it spirals into something serious. So the main core of all of this work is aging isn't just about

0: healthy body or physical health. It's also about staying connected, being supported and engaged. So we developed the tool to make sure that that side of aging doesn't get overlooked. So that was the inspiration for this research.
1: For those who may not be familiar with the term social frailty, could you try to explain that and how is it different from, let's say, loneliness or perhaps even social isolation?
0: There's a lot of terms out there, and I think this is a good opportunity to clarify that through this interview. So when we talk about loneliness, social isolation, social frailty, I mean, these are all social vulnerabilities, social issues. So think of social frailty as a warning light in your car's dashboard. So it's a signal or a warning light. So loneliness is a feeling, you know, you can feel lonely even in a crowd. Social isolation is a little bit more objective. It's a fact. It's about you have few contacts or a few interactions. But social frailty is broader. It's a state of vulnerability where an individual lack not just the connections, but also the resources, the support, and the ability to manage their daily lives socially. So someone might not feel lonely and might have people around them, but if they cannot access the help when they need it, or they've stopped participating in community life or community or any activities, or they're struggling to manage their own health and affairs, they could still be socially frail. So it's about the gap between what a person needs socially and what they actually have. So that's the difference between social frailty. So loneliness is a feeling. Social isolation is a little bit objective. It's a fact. But social frailty is a risk state. So unlike the first two, we can screen for it and act before it causes harm.
1: In the research you did, mentioned a screening tool that help frontline workers to identify older adults who may be at risk. So could you perhaps tell us a little bit about that and how does it work?
0: So the FF10, it's a 10-item questionnaire. So it's a tool. It only takes a few minutes to complete the screening tool. So it asks practical everyday questions, whether someone has struggled to pay, for example, basic living expenses, whether they could access healthcare when they needed it, whether they have someone to confide in, and whether they feel cut off from the community. So each item is scored on a simple 5-point scale, so 1 to 5. So once all 10 items are scored, the clinician or the social worker or the nurse, they will calculate the average to get

0: But what makes this tool particularly useful is it's not just about the scores or the number. It actually shows you the pattern. So, you know, as a clinician, as a frontline worker, they will be able to see which specific areas are causing trouble. Is it financial strain? Is it lack of meaningful relationships? You know, is it about accessing, difficulty accessing services? So that means that the score doesn't just identify the problem. It actually points out to the right response or to the possible actions that can be taken. So what makes it very practical is, I mean, obviously for those who will be using or using the tool, they need some training to be familiar with the tool, how to use it, how to ask questions properly in a very culturally sensitive way of asking, but you don't need any equipment or anything like that. So a nurse in a busy clinic or a social worker doing a home visit or a community worker in an elderly care center or district community centers, they can use this tool easily. So it's like turning something quite subjective. For example, it often asks questions like how well this person is coping socially. So that's a very kind of subjective response coming out of that, you know, as an answer to that question, turning it into something more measurable and actionable. So in under 5 minutes, a frontline worker can actually say, oh, I'm worried about this person, to I know exactly what to do next when after the screening.
1: So after doing the screening, let's say a senior is identified as being socially frail. So what kind of support can be followed after that?
0: Yeah, the good thing about this tool is actually, as I mentioned earlier, it points out the screener or the user or the nurse or the social worker to a specific direction. For example, if someone scores low on resources, right? So they might be connected to something around financial assistance, transport services, or employment opportunities. If they score low on participation, they might be referred to a community center, a social prescribing program. So that's what the tool does. It's actually, you know, not just to score or label people, it's actually a roadmap for action, for intervention.
1: The team also studied the nature-based intervention for older people with dementia as well. So perhaps you can also tell us a little bit about the key findings from that research as well.
0: Yeah, sure. So for that one, that is a related work that we did. Actually, it reinforces the importance of social connectedness. So we conducted a comprehensive review of global evidence on nature-based interventions for reducing agitation in people with dementia. So we look at everything from garden visits to indoor nature sounds, scents, lighting that mimics natural daylight. So two main findings really stood out from this work. So first, indoor interventions were actually more effective than outdoor ones. That surprised us, but it makes sense when you come to think of it, because outdoor environments can sometimes be very overstimulating and can be unpredictable, right? So which can increase agitation in a person living with dementia. Secondly, interventions that included social interactions worked better than those that didn't. So it's not just about the nature itself. It's about the nature plus the connection, so having someone to share the experience with. So, you know, it's like when you come to think of it, it's good to have like gardens or parks or whatsoever, but a garden with a companion is better. So for people with dementia, the social element in there, as what we have found, is a very good active ingredient.
1: How do you hope these tools and the interventions can be used in Hong Kong's community care and elderly services in the future?
0: So our goal and our ultimate aim for this is that, for example, with SF10, you know, SF10 becomes a standardized assessment across Hong Kong, something as routine as checking someone's blood pressure. Or imagine every older person or older adult receiving regular social frailty screening, just like they're receiving physical checkups. So that would allow us to track changes over time and intervene early. For nature-based interventions, we hope that the findings inform dementia-friendly design guidelines, especially in high-density settings like Hong Kong, where outdoor space is somehow limited. So we don't need a forest or something like that. A thoughtfully designed indoor spaces with natural elements combined with opportunities for social interactions can actually help. It can actually make a difference. And, you know, when you look into, like, for example, in PolyU, we do a lot of AI digital solutions. So when we look at the utility of AI and digital tools, we can now easily mimic these natural environments indoors, which will be beneficial for older adults living with dementia. So ultimately, both pieces of the work that we have done points in the same direction. We need a more preventative, person-centered model of care.

0: an integrated health and social care system. And also at policy levels globally, many governments are shifting from treatment to prevention. And these tools are ready to support that shift. So all I can say is we have the tools, we have the evidence. I think it's not about time to making social well-being standard part of the care that we provide for older adults, not just an afterthought, but it's something that we routinely do, or it's been standardized.
1: Do you have any advice for older people or people who think they are socially fair? What advice would you give them?
0: For people who are becoming more, say, aware or recognizing that they're in the kind of level or category of being socially frail, I think my advice is we can do something about it before it can cause harm or any leading to a physical disability or other circumstance that stems out from being socially frail. There are things that can be done about it. So it's more of coming to into terms of being socially or being aware of being able to recognize which area are you having difficulties socially. And the good thing about the social frailty is it also talks about self-management abilities. So it's not just about recognizing that you are becoming socially frail or at risk of becoming socially frail. It also points out into something, if you're feeling lonely or socially isolated or socially frail in general, what can you do about it? I mean, what are those self-management capabilities that you have or you can explore or exhaust in order for you to do something about it? And it's beyond what you can do. What are the services available out there? So my advice is to acknowledge, recognize that, and to look around and seek for the right services. And that's why this kind of tool, this kind of initiatives, particularly with the integration of health and social care services, are very important so that older people who are at risk of being socially frail can do some predictions and screening early on before it can cause any harm.
2: Well, you just listened to Jet Montaro, who's Associate Head Strategy and Associate Professor of the School of Nursing at the Hong Kong Polytechnic University. He was speaking with our very own at RTHK, Marcus Lum. Okay, now, moving on. Up next, we're going to take a look at how university libraries are using technology to preserve their collections in the AI era. And to tell us all about the approaches being taken, we'll hear from Benjamin Munier, who's here in the studio with us, a university librarian at the Chinese University of Hong Kong. Hello, Benjamin. Thank you for coming in today.
3: Good morning. My pleasure.
2: Yeah, good morning to you too. So let's just talk about, you know, how CHK is using their libraries and integrating AI. Can you just talk a little bit more about that?
3: Yes, so in CUHK, we have a digital initiatives team within the library, and we have a digital scholarship lab, which was one of the attractions for me to come to Hong Kong 3 years ago when I heard my predecessor, Louise Jones, speak about the digital scholarship lab, which is really pushing the boundaries of what is possible with digitization and making sense of ancient text by using new technologies. So one example that I would take is we are using AI for creating photo albums from tabloid newspapers from Hong Kong from the 1950s to the 1970s. And rather than have to trawl through the digitized images of each page of the newspapers, you can access a photo album of a particular celebrity, actor or singer from Hong Kong during that period. And then for researchers, it creates a treasure trove to be able to understand the story of those of those public figures from the 1950s into the 1970s in Hong Kong.
4: So this system of ours at CHK is very advanced. Is it really the best in the world? Or?
3: So I was asked this by my colleagues last week about, are we leading the world in AI in libraries? I would say that we are at the cutting edge in CUHK and in Hong Kong. I would say there are some really strong examples of practice in Singapore. So the National Library Board of Singapore have recently invested and are launching a series of popularization of Chinese classic texts in their libraries as a national project next year, so that as a member of the public, you'll be able to walk into their libraries and ask, for instance, Sun Wukong, the Monkey King, about what's it like being in a story. In Hong Kong, I would say we are within the world in the leading edge, but there are some really strong examples from Singapore and also from the Chinese mainland, where AI adoption is possibly greater than it is in Hong Kong. So we're not necessarily always top.
2: Yeah. Well, what's interesting is in our program, we always talk about AI, right? But it's usually related to things like research, medicine, for example. Fashion was used in AI as well. There's a lot of opportunities, though, in the

0: library, I guess, sector, isn't there?
1: There is in the libraries. There's also a very active digital humanities sector in Hong Kong. Mm. So universities like the University of Hong Kong and the Chinese University of Hong Kong have got academics who are engaging in digital scholarship and digital humanities. What does that mean? It means, for instance, digitizing ancient texts by Chinese philosophers and then setting up large language models that you can have a conversation with Confucius, or you can have a conversation with Chuang Tzu, and make it more accessible than reading cover to cover the full text and ask examples. So I was at the first conference of the Hong Kong Association of Digital Humanities 2 years ago, and they had a computer set up where you could ask either, I think Chuang Tzu was one, and Voltaire, French philosopher Voltaire, and you could ask them questions. So I asked Voltaire about his thoughts on China, and he gave a very rich answer. And he was an admirer of China from France under Louis XIV, and it's fascinating to see his reflections on this distant land at a time and the exchanges between France and China.
2: Well, that really sounds like an amazing experience. So a library goer will have a very different experience in the future. Then, you know, if we look at what the library mainly holds these days, it's still physical books. So, Benjamin, do you think that physical books still hold a unique value in this AI age?
1: I think it's true to say we still hold a lot of physical books. So in the Chinese University of Hong Kong Library, we have about 2.6 million books in our collections. However, we have over 6 million e-books and far more digital databases. Yeah. So the proportion of expenditure, the proportion of contents that we hold in print is diminishing increasingly as more and more digital content evolves. The relevance of print books in this environment, I think, is illustrated by the stories that large AI companies are buying vast quantities of books and then digitizing them and using them for training their models. It's similar in some respects to what the ancient Greeks did when they set up the Great Library of Alexandria. The king of Egypt at the time sent off his scientists and said, go and buy books for our library, our new library. And he said, the older the better, because if they're older books, they're less likely to have been edited and revised, and they'll be the truer copy of what the author actually wanted to say. In the world we live in today, where we've got so much content that's produced by AI, it's harder to find what was it that the original content that's been written by a human that is truly creative has been generated. And so that's something which, when we're acquiring content, we're conscious, we're mindful that we need to make sure it's true to what human authors have thought through.
0: Yeah, I guess there's a kind of like a balance between the two, right? Using AI or, you know, having books being digitalized, I think it's great because it makes it more easily accessible for everyone to use. But at the same time, like for example, in early childhood, using books, it gives so much benefit, right? It's not just about reading and things like that. Is that the same, you know, at the university level for students to utilize both AI and the technology that you're bringing to the libraries, but also using physical books as well?
1: It's very true. It's very true that in terms of the approach that we're encouraging in CUHK is emphasizing teaching AI to students. And for the library, we're taking on the responsibility to help our staff and our students to learn how to use AI responsibly. Mm. Because that's a really critical skill for the economy of the future, for the jobs of the future, that you're able to use AI competently and confidently. But if you want to become a subject matter expert, you can't purely rely on your AI expertise. You also need to develop deep understanding of your subject. Mm-hmm. And if you want to acquire knowledge and retain knowledge, some studies that were conducted by University of Tokyo 2 years ago showed that students who focused or used AI more were less likely to retain the knowledge that they had acquired during their course than students who had used print content. Yeah. And there was a similar survey conducted by the University of Valencia on something like 25,000, a population of 25,000 people, and they found very similar findings, that the slow, laborious process of acquiring knowledge through physical tools like print books meant that in the end you retain knowledge more effectively than if you purely prompt, find the answer and then put it into your essay or assignment.
2: Right. So at CUHK, I guess the way that students learn these days, they're through the large language models, as you said, and they are probably not borrowing the books and bring them home and flip through every page and find the right quote Is that correct?
1: It's true, and CUHK is similar to many research libraries around the world, that the number of loans reduces pretty much consistently every year. That is concerning in the sense of we want to make sure students are using the resources we're making available for them. One of the ways we're trying to make it easier for students to use print, to use books, is to provide access to core reading list content so that they can read that, whether it's on a screen or in a paper book, they've got the options. And we've been working really hard to promote the reading lists over the last 2 years and found that after a slight dip 2 years ago, last year the number of views of our reading list system was growing. So that means that students are reading the assigned readings by professors, and that's credits to the students, and it will mean better educational gains for those students. So as I said, we're trying to find a balanced approach in educating our students in learning to use AI, but remembering they also need to be learning through their own, using their own brains, and finding the associations and the connections.
2: And you mentioned that you can talk to Voltaire and understand his thoughts. Can all the students do that now if they come to the library?
1: Not necessarily to talk to... Voltaire was an example from, from Hong Kong U, so that system was an experiment, and it's not really sustained. Of course, it's also not talking to Voltaire. That's one of the tricks that we need to teach our students to remember. You're talking to a machine that's been trained on a set of words. Right. It may not be what he would have said, and you need to be able to differentiate between what is it that's written in the text, what is interpreted and simplified for the purposes of engagement with an AI, and then how can you make sure that you can be true to what Voltaire or another writer would have said. And that's true of ancient philosophers, ancient writers, and it's true of contemporary writers. So if you're searching in an AI the what does this particular author say about this topic, then it may not be, the AI may not tell you what that particular author actually thinks. It will tell you what is he's likely to think.
0: Right, here's a curious thought. With, you know, the era of AI, and we're digitalizing everything, including, you know, old scripture and text, right?
1: Yes.
0: Are you concerned that, you know, one day the physical books will be lost forever?
1: I think there are enough. So generally, if institutions maintain responsibility, and this is both libraries, museums, private organizations, retain a responsible approach and know that if there are few items, then they shouldn't be destroyed. This is what the anxiety was, it has been this year, as the news has come out that AI companies have been destructively digitizing content, is that if you destroy a book and then put it in your large language model, then that item might be the only copy of its kind, and then you've lost the original of the content that you were trying to make available. That is not a sound way of digitizing content. There are enough copies of many books around the world that this is not an acute concern for many copies. But there are certain items where it's really important to preserve the original. And there are some cases where having multiple originals is also important, because there might be copies, they might belong to certain people and have annotations. So I remember when I worked in University College London, we had an annotated version of The Origin of Species by Charles Darwin that was gifted to his cousin, Francis Galton, and Galton had scribbled on the in the margins about his calculations of when elephants would take over the world, because as the population of some animals grows, they take more resource, and then eventually they will come to dominate. And that was one of the examples where that particular copy of the book, there are many copies of The Origin of Species, but if it is annotated and made personalized, then it's got an intrinsic value that we need to retain and make sure we keep.
0: Well, will elephants take over the world?
1: So that theory and some of Galton's other wild theories didn't materialize.
0: Yeah. Okay, thank God.
2: And you mentioned that, I mean, if we use more and more AI, you know, there might be less knowledge retention. I guess that's a real risk. So, yeah, and you have to teach students how to use AI responsibly. Now, what is sort of the main content of that sort of lecture?
1: So the teaching that we do from the library is twofold. One is generic content from LinkedIn Learning. So we have a tool, we provide access to a tool where students can learn about different facets of using AI. We also deliver training from our library team. Our faculty liaison librarians teach students about copyrights and AI. And with a legal background, I'm sure that you'll appreciate the kind of risks around copyright. If you put content into an AI, who does that content belong to, who does the output belong to, is a really important question for our students and also our academics to think about when we're trying to protect intellectual property. And we also

0: deliver training around responsibility. So making sure that you acknowledge where you've used AI in the same way that you should acknowledge where you've used someone else's work to make your own conclusions. And that practice, the practice of citing work, is really critical in the age of AI, where it's much easier to hide where you've solicited help. And that is counter to ethical practice, and it's something that we want our students in CUHK and other universities to demonstrate their moral values. And, and that's something which is really important for a university like CUHK. Our motto, our strapline on the logo is through temperance and learning to virtue, and that's something which is really important to instill in students today, as it was to try and make sure that teachers of old would instill that in their disciples.
1: Fantastic. Well, unfortunately, we're running out of time, but thank you so much for joining us today and for you to share, you know, what CUHK has been doing with the library and utilizing technology. So thank you for coming in.
0: Thank you, Philip.
1: Thank you.
2: Thank you, Benjamin.
1: All right, that was Benjamin Munier, who's a university librarian at the Chinese University of Hong Kong. Thank you again for joining us.
0: Thank you.
1: And thanks, everyone. That's it for today's edition of Backchat. Ada, thanks, as always, for joining me today.
2: Thank you, Philip.
1: Of course, and I always have to remember to thank our production team. Thanks very much, everyone. It was big, lots of people today. And yes, the hot weather warning is on, so be aware of that. It's going to rain as well, so bring an umbrella. But otherwise, we'll see you tomorrow. Brunch is up next. Bye-bye.
3: RTHK, the news at 10 with Robert Kemp. Indonesian authorities say Jakarta Airport has reopened after days of closure because of volcanic ash. Hundreds of thousands of travellers have been stranded following the eruption of Mount Anak Krakatau. Carlos Escueta reports.
4: Writing on Instagram, authorities said Jakarta Soekarno-Hatta International Airport and four others near the city or around the island of Java were now operating again. They had closed after Mount Anak Krakatau, which is about 150 kilometers from the Indonesian capital, erupted on Saturday. The ministry said eight airports halted operations over the weekend after ash was detected in their airspace. It said this led to the disruption of nearly 3,000 flights and the stranding of more than 340,000 passengers.
3: A tourism representative says authorities should consider a reward system for tour guides to report malpractice such as forced shopping. Sarah Leung, chairwoman of the Hong Kong Tourism Industry Employees General Union, said yesterday's action to revoke the license of a tour guide over forced shopping was just the tip of the iceberg. She said such a move would help with enforcement.
5: Look, people in the trade sometimes see things. If they can report it and get a reward, then more people might be willing to take part. That way, you won't have to worry about the manpower problem.
3: Food and Environmental Hygiene Department says it sent officers to investigate after a video circulating online reportedly showed a suspected baby rat in takeaway food. The department said it had asked the complainant for further information, but that the complainant had yet to agree. That's the Korean reports.
6: In response to media inquiries, the Food and Environmental Hygiene Department said it had immediately sent officers to inspect the premises, a restaurant in Kwai Chung. It said it had found unsanitary conditions in some areas and ordered improvements. The department said it is looking into the restaurant's food preparation, packaging, storage and delivery processes. It said it was inappropriate to determine how a baby rat might have entered the food based solely on an online video.
3: Germany's far-right AfD party could end up forming its first state government with the help of the small leftist party BSW. The AfD came first in Sunday's state election in Saxony-Anhalt, but fell just short of an absolute majority. German Chancellor Friedrich Merz said he was deeply shocked by the result. This man explained why he had voted for the AfD.
7: I think the result is okay for now. I think we should actually try something different, because the last few years have shown that things aren't really progressing anymore, but are actually only going downhill. And yes, I believe that if something isn't working, then you should try something else.
3: More than 2.7 billion people, including children, have been exposed to secondhand smoke globally, contributing to nearly 1.7 million deaths in 2023. That's according to a study published in The Lancet. Study said tobacco remains a leading cause of disease globally. It said many non-smokers exposed to secondhand smoke were among the estimated 8 million people who died in 2023 of smoking-related illnesses. U.S. authorities are working to recover the five people who died when an Amazon Prime air cargo flight overran a runway and crashed while landing at Miami International Airport on Sunday. The plane, which had flown in from Puerto Rico, was a 32-year-old Boeing 767-300 freighter. According to Flight Radar 24, it had operated as a passenger jet between 1994 and 2015. Jennifer Homendy is the chairwoman of the National Transportation Safety Board.
2: The recovery of victims is most important. The investigation and access to the aircraft as well as evidence can wait while that goes forward, that the recovery operations go forward. That is most important. Reuniting families with their loved ones is most important.
3: Sport and in tennis, China's Zheng Qinwen has pulled off yet another impressive comeback victory at the US Open in New York. The Olympic gold medalist, who entered the main draw through the qualifiers, defeated 8th seed Iga Swiatek in straight sets to reach the quarterfinals. She next faces 2nd seed Elena Rybakina, who beat Japan's Naomi Osaka. We look at the weather, mainly fine, very hot during the day, isolated showers in the afternoon, light winds, the outlook sunny periods and one or two showers in the next couple of days, windier with a few showers over the weekend, temperatures can be 30 degrees, humidity 72%, the very hot weather warning is in force. The news from RTHK.

Fergie featuring Ludacris, Glamorous from 2007, here on Brunch with me, Shazia. Let me tell you what we've got coming up on the show today. It is a star-studded show. It's starting with a true Hong Kong icon. He's going to join me shortly. He's already arrived. He's internationally renowned artist, sculptor, and master jeweler, Wallace Chan. He's in the studio with me right now, and we'll be talking to him in a couple of songs' time. He's going to talk about his career, creativity, and the incredible world he's created through art and jewellery. Then, after 11, I'm joined by award-winning jazz singer Chanel Jones, ahead of her Hong Kong performances, to chat about her music and her journey as an artist. So lots coming up today. And of course, not to forget The Bright Side with Raphael Blair, bringing us some uplifting stories from around the world. If there's any songs you'd like to hear or a question you'd like to ask our guests, get in touch, 2338 8266. That's 2338 8266. Getting things going now with a little bit of Lady Gaga's Shape of a Woman.

0: with our chats a little bit earlier today. Now, there are artists who create beautiful things, and there are artists who completely change the way we see what is possible in the world. And today, I'm incredibly privileged to welcome one of Hong Kong's most extraordinary creative talents to the show, Mr. Wallace Chan. He is a self-taught artist, sculptor, master jeweler, visionary innovator, and his pieces are worn by royalty, socialites, celebrities, private collectors across the world. He grew up poor here in Hong Kong and began carving gemstones at just 16 years old. And now, more than five decades later, his work has taken him from Hong Kong to the world's greatest museums. I'm talking the Victoria and Albert Museum, the Museum of Fine Arts in Boston, the Shanghai Museum, and as well as being shown in the biggest public and private museums in China. He's also got five solo shows in Venice as well. So that's quite a career. But before all of that started for him, before the exhibitions and the international recognition, there was really, I think, a fascinating human story, one of curiosity, perseverance, spirituality, and I'd say almost a relentless desire to succeed, of a young boy just growing up here in Hong Kong, trying to find his way through life. So, Mr. Wallace Chan, I'm delighted to welcome you to the show this morning. Welcome to Brunch.
1: Thank you for having me.
0: We're absolutely delighted to have you. Now, let's start off. What do you remember about being in Hong Kong when you sort of arrived here when you were 5 years old?
1: The building surprised me. There weren't even skyscrapers at that time. There were just four or five stories buildings leaning on one another, some short and some tall. I remember myself imagining these buildings as human pyramids. I would ask my parents questions about buildings everywhere I went.
0: Now, what was Hong Kong like for you as a child?
1: My childhood in Hong Kong was tough because we struggled so much just to keep warm, have enough food, and keep a roof over our heads.
0: Now, your family was very poor, and looking back now, do you think those very difficult years shaped the artist that you've become today?
1: Because I grew up in poverty and was cold and hungry, I never stopped dreaming. Having to quit school at 13 made me very curious. I wondered whether people became knowledgeable and intelligent by reading books and going to school. That development and incredible thirst for knowledge, which has influenced me throughout my life.
0: Now, was there much art or beauty around you when you were growing up in Hong Kong?
1: Art was supposed to be far away from where I was and who I was. But somehow, a magical turn happened, and art saved me. I encountered beauty through Chinese carvings. These years were profoundly formative.
0: Now, you left school very young. Did you feel that you were missing something, or were you simply just following your own path?
1: I never have a formal education. I studied for 2 years, from the age of 11 to 13, at a rooftop school on top of a wet market. I wanted to be like others. I wanted a certificate. I saw people wearing graduation hats, and I wished I could have that moment too. But that was many years ago. When I started carving, people gave me many labels: designer, carver, artist, sculptor. But I realized the label you give yourself is the box you put yourself in. I didn't need a certificate to create. I just learned

0: what I need and make it happen. So yes, I'm following my own path.
1: So what did your family think when you decided you wanted to become a carver?
0: When I was 16, my uncle helped me get an apprenticeship, but the work was too repetitive. So I left after 9 months. My family was furious. I borrowed $1,000 from my parents, bought a carving machine, and set up my workshop in the fire escape of our building. I knocked on many doors to sell my carvings. At first, I faced a lot of disappointment, but eventually I sold them. After that year, my parents saw I could earn money. They gave me a small loan at home. So in the end, they understood a little bit more.
1: So you've got quite a lot happening at the moment. Can you tell me a little bit about Vessels of Other Worlds and where the idea came from for that as well?
0: Vessels of Other Worlds was inspired very directly by Venice. In a church there, I saw the carving of three oil vessels on a stone, and that image stayed with me. It made me curious very quickly. I understood that the vessel is not only a Christian image across cultures and religions, in churches and temples alike. The vessel appears again and again as a form connected to raising, ritual, transformation, and passage. That was the beginning of the word. I wanted to take this image and rebuild it through my own belief system.
1: Now, you're showing the work in two very different cities, Venice and Shanghai. Why was it important for you to connect those two places?
0: Venice and Shanghai are very different cities, but I see those differences as a possibility. What matters to me is that the spiritual core of the work reminds truth. While each city allows a different aspect of it to unfold, in Venice, the work becomes more inward, more intimate, more closely connected to memory, silence, and ritual. In Shanghai, it opens out into a larger, more monumental and contemporary presence.
1: Now, the sculptures, from what I hear, are enormous. Do you think differently when you're working on something that's perhaps 30 feet high compared with something that fits into the palm of your hand, like some of the jewellery that you brought in to show us?
0: I often think that the microscopes and the monumental are connected. The universe itself is built from invisible particles, and a jewel can contain an entire world. In the same way, a monumental sculpture is not only large, it is made from countless small decisions, small paths, and small moments of attention. Each sculpture is composed of thousands of components. What people may not know is that some of my jewelry pieces are just as intricate and complex, whether I am working at the scale of a gemstone or an 11-meter sculpture. I'm still searching for the same thing, the point where matter becomes presence.
1: And yet, with the jewelry, it's still very much part of this story. Do you think of yourself first and foremost as a jewelry artist?
0: Labels are given to me by other people. I'm just a man who lives to create. a man who took risks to live.
1: Mm.
0: My practice expanded according to my need to create, from carving to sculpture to jewelry, from jade and wood to gemstones, stainless steel, bronze, titanium, and beyond.
1: Mm. Now, you've described your work as being about materials, time, space, and scale. Has that way of thinking changed as your work has become bigger?
0: For me, monumentality is not only a matter of size, but also of complexity. Vessel of other worlds explores both. Each vessel is composed of more than 5,500 titanium parts and over 22,000 screws. Everything, big or small, is limitless, just like the universe.
1: Mm.
0: We build the monumental from the microscope, all vast forms of existence. Begin with small and often invisible units.
1: Mm. And for someone who knows your name but hasn't seen your work up close, what would you like them to understand when they walk into one of your exhibitions?
0: I do not think an art experience can even be controlled. Each viewer enters the work carrying their own body, memories, emotions, experiences, and questions. So no two encounters are ever the same. And I believe that is one of the deepest truths of art.
1: Mm.
0: As an artist, I can share what I want to share, but I cannot dictate the response. If the word can open a space for reflection, contemplation, or a deeper awareness of one's own existence, that is already enough. Any fixed hope would be too forcible.
1: Yeah.
0: The most meaningful response is simply a real encounter.
1: Yes, of course. Now, you were only 16 when you started learning gemstone carving. What did a typical day look like for you?
0: I was simply in the workshop to learn a skill and survive. I spent long days there doing repetitive work and learning to handle stones such as malachite, coral, and jade. It was hard work, but those 9 months taught me the discipline and patience that later became the foundation of my art.
1: Mm. Now, what did your teacher teach you at that time, and what did you have to discover for yourself?
0: I never had a teacher or formal training, so I ended up using a lot more time and resources to create my works. When I created my first piece, I had already gone through a lot of highs and lows, but that in turn gave me the freedom I needed to create the next piece.
1: Do you remember, Mr. Chan, the first gemstone you ever carved?
0: Yes, I remember it very clearly. It was malachite. I was enchanted by its texture, swirling, patterns, and colors. It felt beautiful and mysterious, and I wanted to understand what was hidden inside the stone.
1: Mm.
0: It was the first stone that made me fall in love with carving.
1: And what did you feel when you first saw something so beautiful emerge from a stone that you'd worked on yourself?
0: I was captivated by the gems changing patterns. It was beautiful and mysterious. I felt a sense of excitement in my heart. so much curiosity. How were these patterns formed? I followed the terms and the colors. They led me into a dream.
1: Mm. And was there a moment you realized this wasn't a job for you and it was going to be your life?
0: I don't think there was one single moment. Over time, I realized that creating was not simply my work. It was my way of life. To live is to work, and to work is to live. For me, there is no difference.
1: Mm. Now, we'll be back with Mr. Chan after a little bit of news and weather. Weather today, mainly fine, very hot during the day, isolated showers in the afternoon, light winds, the outlook, sunny periods and one or two showers in the next couple of days, windier with a few showers over the weekend. There is also a very hot weather warning in place. The temperature right now is 30 Celsius with a relative humidity of 72%. It's 10:30. Let's head over to the newsroom.
2: Indonesian authorities say Jakarta Airport has reopened after days of closure because of volcanic ash. Hundreds of thousands of travellers had been stranded following the eruption of Mount Anak Krakatau. A tourism representative says authorities should consider a reward system for tour guides to report malpractice, such as forced shopping. And China's Zheng Qinwen has defeated 8th seed Iga Swiatek to reach the quarterfinals of the US Open. The new Smart HK.

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0: You're listening to Brunch here on Radio 3 with me, Shazia, taking you through until midday. And if you tuned in earlier to the show, you'd know that we have internationally acclaimed artist, jeweler, sculptor, huge talent with us. Mr. Wallace Chan is live in the studio with us. He even treated us to bringing some of his wonderful jewelry creations. We filmed those. They'll be up on our social media later because I think showing jewellery doesn't translate well on radio, but I did ask him to bring them, so we filmed them for you. So have a look on our social media pages later to see some of the images of his fantastic creations. But now back to our chat with Wallace Chan, and I want to talk to you a little bit about the jewellery because it's where your story, I think, becomes so, so fascinating. When you look at a beautiful stone, what do you see that perhaps the rest of us don't?
1: It's dialogue with light. It fascinates me because it is always changing.
0: And where does an idea for a piece normally begin?
1: When I worked with a gemstone, it feels like I lived only for it and forget my own existence and the world around me. The only important thing is the material. Many people have asked me where the inspiration or creativity comes from. And the answer is just one word, love. If you experience these beautiful feelings towards people, gemstones, and the universe, then everything tends to inspire you. It's very crucial to my creations.
0: Now, do you start with the stone, or do you have an idea first and then go and find the stone?
1: Sometimes I feel the incredible off to create a piece. The idea may be something that appears out of thin air. Sometimes it is the stone that intrigues me, inspires me, and motivates me to create it. There is no one single approach to creation. The only approach is to create no matter what.
0: Now, your pieces can take an extraordinary amount of time to make. How do you have the patience?
1: My practice is devoted to slow art. Our work may take months, years, or even more than a decade to complete, depending on its scale and complexity. I often imagine that long after we are gone, these works may still remain as witnesses to who we were, what we believed, and how we understood existence.
0: And how do you know when a piece is really finished?
1: I don't think a piece is ever truly finished. When I make something, I am constantly looking at it, listening to it, and asking myself whether the proportions and the relationship between the materials feels right. Sometimes, even after the piece is completed, I will look at it again and feel that something is not right. Then I have no hesitation in taking it apart and beginning again.
0: Is it difficult to let a piece go once you've finished it? You've been working on it such a long time.
1: It certainly is, because every piece is like my own child. However, if I don't get go of past, I will never be able to see the future.
0: Is there one piece in particular that you've made that is very close to your heart?
1: The piece that is still in my head, waiting to be born.
0: Now, you invented the Wallace cut, which completely changed the way you could work with gemstones. Can you remember the moment you first realized what you could do with that technique? Tell us a bit more about it.
1: It took me 2.5 years to experiment. I spent 6 months in a factory learning to modify tools because the tools on the market weren't enough. There was not one moment, but moments and moments of constant hard work.
0: Mm, absolutely. It's a fascinating story. Now, were you thinking like an artist at that point, or were you simply trying to solve a technical problem?
1: I was too young to think too much. I simply knew that was what I had to do.
0: Mm. Now, you've also spent years experimenting with titanium and other unusual materials. I know titanium is very light, of course. What is it about materials that fascinates you so much?
1: My journey with titanium begins with an article in the newspaper. It mentioned that

0: pacemakers, life-saving heart devices, were crafted from this metal. I was intrigued, and I delved deeper. Titanium, for me, is akin to those unsung heroes we often encounter. Formidable in strength, yet almost invisible in their support.
1: Now, do you see yourself as an artist, an inventor, a craftsman, or a bit of all three?
0: I don't want to define myself or categorize myself. I see myself as just a person who loves creating, and I will create whatever comes to my mind. Close, disciplined, practice is very freeing, and working in one field can be beneficial to the other field. So all of these materials, ideas, and technologies expand my practice. Some people think that I'm an artist, while others think I'm a jewelry master or an inventor. But really, I'm nothing, and I am also everything. I'm simply creating something that I hope adds to this history of the medium. Without innovation, I would not have been able to create what I have created. For me, innovation is not a slogan. It is a condition of making. In the end, creation is an accumulation of past experiences, knowledge and culture, as well as techniques.
1: Now, you've never seemed particularly interested in simply doing things the traditional way. Where does that instinct come from for you?
0: I stand on the shoulders of generations of artists and geniuses who came before me. Their technologies, their craftsmanship, their knowledge have become my foundation. But I don't believe in repeating. I believe in building. I hope my work can become another kind of education for the next generation.
1: Now, Christie's, the auction house, has described your work as redefining contemporary jewellery. Do you think of what you make as jewellery first or as art?
0: I embrace all art forms and choose not to be confined to any format.
1: Well, what do you think it's about jewellery that makes it such a powerful form of expression?
0: Jewelry begins with the body. It rests on the skin and therefore carries a very direct intimacy. Meanwhile, when a work becomes monumental, intimacy does not disappear, it expands.
1: Wonderful. We'll have a little bit of music now, and we'll be back with Mr. Wallace Chan right after a little bit of Diplo two-stepping.
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0: back here with me, Shazia, on Brunch, talking to jeweler extraordinaire Wallace Chan. Getting right back into our chat. Now, Wallace, you have jewellery that incorporates nature, butterflies, flowers, animals, and Chinese imagery. Where does the love of nature come from for you?
1: In 1999, I lost a very important person in my life. So for 6 months, I lived as a monk, giving away my belongings and spending time meditating and fasting. It was a period of enlightenment. I felt close to nature, as if my senses were heightened and I could understand the birds and the flowers. When I meditate, I felt the power of light coming from between my eyebrows.
0: Now, there's often a spiritual or philosophical idea behind your pieces. Do you start with that idea, or does the meaning emerge while you're making the work?
1: There's no A to Z, because the creative process is never linear. Everything happens at once, with ideas, materials, and projects, development paint together. And I simply try to bring as many of my dreams to life as I can.
0: Now, you've achieved an enormous amount. What still excites you to this day?
1: The possibilities to explore the potential of my entire existence and the existence of the materials.
0: And what still frustrates you as well?
1: I don't hope, and I don't get frustrated when I set out to do something. I don't hope for it to happen. I find a way to make it happen. I believe that everything is difficult, but nothing is impossible. One just needs to be creative and flexible.
0: And what do you think you've learned about yourself through making jewellery?
1: I see the world within the microcosm, and I often imagine myself as small as an ant, wondering about it, that micro world. Now, I'm transforming that world into monumental sculptures. This fulfills a long-held desire of mine to step inside the work. I myself have always wanted to step into that world constructed by light, form, space, and illusion. Now that the scale has changed, these imaginations can finally be realized.
0: It's interesting. I wonder, has your idea of beauty changed as you've got older?
1: More than anything, it feels like years of work, top, doubt, and faith slowly falling into place. At this stage of my life, I can see more clearly that creation has never been separate from the way I live.
0: And what do you understand now, do you think, with all these years of experience, that young Wallace Chan didn't?
1: When I was young, I once stood before an ivory carving masterpiece and said to myself, if I could become that skillful, I would be willing to give up 20 years of my life. At that time, I thought skill was the most precious thing. I wanted to master the hand, the tool, the material, the impossible. I believed that if I could reach that level of craftsmanship, everything would be worth it. Now, I understand something different. Skill comes with practice, with discipline, with failure, and with time. But time itself is the most precious thing. Today, I have the skills I once longed for. What I wish for now is more time. I wish I could live to 120, because there is still so much I want to create, so many words I have not yet brought into being. The young me want to trade time for skill. The old me understands that skill is only meaningful when there is still time to use it.
0: Mm. And after more than 50 years of making things, are you still curious?
1: Yes, just as curious as a child, every single day.
0: Mm. And to conclude, if you could sit down with that 16-year-old boy that had just started carving gemstones, what would you tell him?
1: Nothing. If it weren't for me, if it weren't for him, I would not be here. I wouldn't change anything.
0: Wonderful. Mr. Wallace Chan, master jeweler, sculptor, internationally renowned artist, thank you so much for joining us here on the Radio 3 studio for brunch today. It's been our absolute pleasure to have you. And thank you for bringing those wonderful jewellery masterpieces with you. They'll be on our social media later today. And of course, I think it's a nice opportunity to have Mr. Chan back with us, because there's so much to talk about your journey in Hong Kong and the amazing exhibitions that you do. Thank you.
1: Thank you. Radio 3.

0: RTHK, the news at 11 with Robert Kemp. Indonesian authorities say Jakarta Airport has reopened after days of closure because of volcanic ash. Hundreds of thousands of travellers had been stranded following the eruption of Mount Anak Krakatau. Carlos Escueta reports.
1: Writing on Instagram, authorities said Jakarta Soekarno-Hatta International Airport and four others near the city or around the island of Java were now operating again. They had closed after Mount Anak Krakatau, which is about 150 kilometers from the Indonesian capital, erupted on Saturday. The ministry said eight airports halted operations over the weekend after ash was detected in their airspace. It said this led to the disruption of nearly 3,000 flights and the stranding of more than 340,000 passengers.
0: China's exports rose 25% year-on-year in August in US dollar terms, in line with forecasts. That's according to customs data. The figure is slightly higher than the previous month's increase of just under 24%. Imports rose by just over 28% over the same period, just below the forecasted 30%. That compares to 27.5% rise in July. A tourism representative says authorities should consider a reward system for tour guides to report malpractice, such as forced shopping. Sarah Leung, chairwoman of the Hong Kong Tourism Industry Employees General Union, said yesterday's action to revoke the license of a tour guide over forced shopping was just the tip of the iceberg. She said such a move would help with enforcement.
2: Look, people in the trade sometimes see things. If they can report it and get a reward, then more people might be willing to take part. That way, you won't have to worry about the manpower problem.
0: The Food and Environmental Hygiene Department says it sent officers to investigate after a video circulating online reportedly showed a suspected baby rat in takeaway food. The department said it had asked the complainant for further information, but that the complainant had not yet agreed. Nasby Karim reports.
3: In response to media inquiries, the Food and Environmental Hygiene Department said it had immediately sent officers to inspect the premises, a restaurant in Kwai Chung. It said it had found unsanitary conditions in some areas and ordered improvements. The department said it is looking into the restaurant's food preparation, packaging, storage and delivery processes. It said it was inappropriate to determine how a baby rat might have entered the food based solely on an online video.
0: DPRK State Media says the first road bridge across its border with Russia is a concrete sign of tightening bonds. The bridge over the Tumen River opened yesterday. Russia said it is designed to accommodate projected growth in freight and passenger traffic. Germany's far-right AfD party could end up forming its first state government with the help of the small leftist party BSW. The AfD came first in Sunday's state election in Saxony-Anhalt, but fell just short of an absolute majority. German Chancellor Friedrich Merz said he was deeply shocked by the result. This man explained why he'd voted for the AfD.
4: I think the result is okay for now. I think we should actually try something different, because the last few years have shown that things aren't really progressing anymore, but are actually only going downhill. And yes, I believe that if something isn't working, then you should try something else.
0: European Commission President Ursula von der Leyen has unveiled plans for €200 million of EU investments in Greenland, the autonomous Danish territory that US President Donald Trump says should belong to the United States. Greenland used to be part of the EU but left in 1985. Von der Leyen backed the governments of Greenland and Denmark, which have strongly

0: rebuffed Trump's campaign.
1: The European Union stands in full solidarity with the Kingdom of Denmark and the people of Greenland. We will continue to do so. And we want to be very clear and repeat again here that Greenland's future is for the people of Greenland and Denmark to decide, no one else. Territorial integrity, sovereignty, the inviolability of borders, these are fundamental principles of international law.
0: Now, the weather mainly fine, very hot during the day, isolated showers in the afternoon. Light winds, the outlook sunny periods and one or two showers in the next couple of days. Windier with a few showers over the weekend. Temperatures can be 30 degrees, the humidity 72%. The very hot weather warning is in force. The news from RTHK.

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7: 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Time now for a little bit of weather, mainly fine and very hot during the day today. Isolated showers in the afternoon, light winds, the outlook, sunny periods and one or two showers in the next couple of days. Windier with a few showers over the weekend. There's a very hot weather warning in place at the moment and effective from right now, 11:30, the heat stress at work warning is at amber. The temperature right now is 31 Celsius with a relative humidity of 72%. It's 11:30. Let's head over to the newsroom.
8: Indonesian authorities say Jakarta Airport has reopened after days of closure because of volcanic ash. Hundreds of thousands of travellers have been stranded following the eruption of Mount Anak Krakatau. China's exports rose 25% year-on-year in August in US dollar terms, in line with forecasts. Imports rose just over 28% over the same period. And China's Zheng Qinwen has defeated 8th seed Iga Swiatek to reach the quarterfinals of the US Open. The news from RTHK.

0: You're listening to me, Shazia, here on Brunch on Radio 3, taking you through until midday. Now, I promised you a very special guest after 11:30, and she's here. She's arrived in the studio, fresh off a plane last night. Now, let's talk about some jazz, shall we? It's that time, because there's something very special about hearing great jazz live, that sense that anything could happen. And there, a song can take you somewhere completely different. And today in the studio, we're lucky enough to be able to experience that today, because our next guest is going to do some singing for us in the studio as well. Not right now. Let's introduce her first. Chanel Johns. She is an extraordinary vocalist whose sound has brought together jazz, soul, gospel, R&B. And she is the winner of countless awards. I did write them down, but I was like, oh, there are so many. We cannot list all of these. But she's worked with some musical legends. And if you're in the jazz world, you will know Wynton Marsalis, Hank Jones, and she's worked with them. And she's in Hong Kong now with premier performances. And she is going to be doing a couple of nights live here. So if you don't have your tickets for her already, after this, you're going to want them. Chanel, welcome to the show.
1: Yay. Thanks for having me.
0: We're thrilled to have you. So you landed in Hong Kong last night. What are the first impressions of the city? First time here, right?
1: Yes, first time in Hong Kong. Actually, it's my vibe. It's a city vibe. It's a bit laid back. I feel like there's lots to do, lots to explore. I wish I had more time here. But so far, I'm loving it.
0: Yeah. That's amazing. Yeah. Wonderful. Yeah. Love that for you. Now, what's the first thing you look for when you arrive in a new city? Great food, oh. Great people. What are you looking for?
1: Oh, man. I look to see maybe what the community's like, what the people are like, and then food. It's like top priority. I always ask whoever I'm traveling with, can I get a list of recommendations for food?
0: Yeah.
1: You learn so much about just, you know, the culture, sitting in restaurants, watching people,
0: yeah,
1: and listening and eating good food. So, and China has the best cuisine, so
0: it,
1: yeah.
0: It really does, actually. Yeah. It really does. Now, you grew up around gospel, reggae, all kinds of amazing music. Which music did you fall in love with first?
1: I actually fell in love with soul music first. I grew up listening to gospel because I was in church, and reggae because my family's Jamaican. So that blend came naturally to me. But it was later on that I discovered soul at the time of like early 90s. So that's when Erykah Badu came out, Jill Scott, Maxwell, people like that, D'Angelo, that whole movement. And that really kind of helped create the formation of everything that I love after that. So, oh,
0: I love all those artists that you mentioned.
1: Really?
0: Yeah. And you know, I went on your website and I was just so taken with

0: the music you have on there and everything like that. And with that in mind, I would love if you could sing one of your songs for us. Perhaps you could tell us what you're going to sing and what it means to you.
1: Yeah, for sure. I fell in love with this singer. Her name's Abby Lincoln, back when I was studying in uni. And she has this incredible song called Throw It Away. It's not on the upcoming album, but it's something I love to do in my sets because it talks about wanting to receive all that life has to offer. But in order to do that, you have to let go of things that no longer serve you. And so it goes like this. I think about the things I've done, a figure made of clay, and think about the things I lost.

Give your love, live your life each and every day, and keep your hands wide.

0: Wow, Chanel Tons here on Radio 3. That's fantastic. Yeah. What a voice.
1: Oh, thank
0: you. Goosebumps. That's amazing. Now, you know, such a talent, such a voice. Have you always known that this was what you were supposed to do? Oh. What was the moment that you knew?
1: I still don't know. Oh. It's something, music has a way of just capturing you and it's hard to walk away from it once you're in it because it's such a beautiful gift and it has so much purpose that's embedded in it. So it's, you know, it's just a part of me at this point, but there wasn't a specific time where I was like, I have to do this. Sometimes I think about going into other things like dance or writing or, you know, I don't know, being like a sommelier or something like random stuff all the time. But I always come back to music no matter what happens.
0: I love it. That is some seriously random stuff.
1: I know.
0: Although, you know, there's still time. I did read an article, it was in The Guardian a few months ago, that said the average person will change careers 6 times in a lifetime.
1: Really?
0: Yeah.
1: Okay.
0: Yeah. So I started counting. I was like, oh, damn, I'm on 4 already. So who knows where the world might take you.
1: 4 is good.
0: But you never know. That's the thing.
1: Gosh.
0: You never know. So
1: yeah, I'm still on 1. I need to figure
0: that's
1: something out.
0: That's probably a good thing. Now, you've shared the stage with some extraordinary musicians. Tell us a bit more about that, like sort of performing with someone like Wynton Marsalis.
1: Oh, my goodness. It's an overwhelming feat, honestly. It's something I dreamed about. Truly, before I even went into singing seriously, I was working at Jazz Lincoln Center behind the scenes for a while. And so I would see him around and I know of his stature and what he's done. But I thought maybe one day I could sing, maybe not, I don't know. And then when the opportunity came later on, it really shook me to my core because there's a different level when you're dealing with someone who's like a legend and a visionary, and it's more demanding and it makes you focus and more serious about what you're putting out into the world as an artist. And so diving into his world made me realize how much more I had to be clear about my direction and what I wanted to do.
0: Mm-hmm.
1: Yeah.
0: Now, I've always thought that you either love jazz or you don't, because it's such a unique sound, you know? People often think of it as, oh, it's a bit highbrow. And when I met my husband over 10 years ago now, he absolutely loved jazz. And he's seen, you know, the greats live many, many times over the years. And I thought, oh, no,
1: nice.
0: He's going to be dragging me to jazz. But I absolutely love jazz now.
1: Yeah.
0: And I didn't even know that it was for me. But it's a type of music that's for everyone, right?
1: Yeah. There's so many versions of jazz.
0: Exactly. Yeah.
1: Yeah. And it's interesting, too. Thank you for being one of the people that like showcase all the different genres and subgenres of the music, because you can hear like

0: smooth jazz and think, oh, this is what it's supposed to be, or R&B and think that's like live R&B is jazz. But I mean, it has so many legs now, you know, so you'll find your place in it if you really want to, if you look for it.
1: And look for it live, because that's something else. I think it's a different thing, right? Seeing live music.
0: Yes, in the pudding. That is where the proof is.
1: Now, I think jazz is all about that feeling and connection. Do you feel like you need to have that connection with the audience, or do you just go out there and do your thing?
0: You know, I used to really think like that, but now I take the pressure off of myself, and I just leave it to the music to carry across whatever message the audience needs. And that's the way I've been able to connect. I was just talking about language barriers, and it didn't hit me until recently that, like, I don't really have to do much. I don't have to control the narrative as much as people interpret what they need from the music. So I more so just connect to what I'm singing and the lyrics that I'm singing and the experiences that I draw from in my own life, and let the human aspect kind of handle the rest.
1: So what about when you're not singing? What does your perfect day off look like? Talk me through it.
0: You really want to know?
1: Yeah, I do.
0: Okay. So my day off looks like getting up early, meditating, and cooking. Like, I'll cook for the whole day. Yeah.
1: What are you cooking in your kitchen?
0: Oh, listen, everything and anything. Like I said, I'm Jamaican, so I love cooking Jamaican food.
1: Ooh,
0: like curries this, curry that, rice and peas and plants and all sorts of things. And I like to experiment too. I'm like a mad scientist in the kitchen. But other than that, aside from stuffing my face, I'm usually going outside. I love to hike. I love to be in nature. I'm finding a new place to discover, traveling. One of the things I do love about music is that it just has traveling embedded in it. So I love traveling. And then I'll hop on a phone call with my girlfriends and, you know, chat it up for a little bit and read a book. That's like the best day.
1: It sounds like the best day, actually.
0: Yeah.
1: And I'm salivating hearing of all your dishes that you're cooking. You're going to have a ball here in Hong Kong, actually, because this is a foodie paradise, this city. So you're going to have so much fun. Is there any food you're looking forward to trying here? Just everything.
0: How can you choose?
1: You'll be spoilt for choice, absolutely.
0: Yeah.
1: And you know, when you're traveling, what does sort of your diet look like for you? Not a diet, but in the sense that, like, you know, comfort food. Like, when I'm traveling, I like to have like a comfy pair of slippers from home. I've got like a comfort thing, you know, something like that.
0: I have the same thing.
1: Oh, really?
0: Yeah, I have a fuzzy pair of slippers that I have to have with me. And then I have like a really lush robe.
1: Oh, there you go. There you go. But I also feel like when I'm traveling, my eating just goes wild, and I miss my own home-cooked food, because like you, I love cooking. So how do you manage that on the road all the time? I find it hard eating out all the time.
0: It's getting harder.
1: Yeah.
0: I was just in Europe, and I was there maybe for like a month and a half or so. And after the second week, I was like, oh, I miss my kitchen. I need to make my own breakfast. I don't know what. And at some point, you have to give up and say, all right, I'll have the shrimp burger or whatever, that's probably one of the hardest things. Yeah. But usually if I can find like a bowl of soup, like ramen or something like that, or find a hot pot somewhere, I'm okay.
1: You'll be all right here. Good. Now, with constantly traveling and performing, how do you look after your voice? Like, is there any like routine you have to do? What do you do?
0: Mostly I have to keep it warm, and I have to keep it
1: not dehydrated.
0: Yeah, exactly. Okay. Hydrated. Thank you so much.
1: Okay.
0: Hydrated.
1: I'll give you the opposite word.
0: Yeah. That's how my brain thinks too. No, I have to keep it hydrated. So like I walk with my canteen, which I have here with me somewhere. Teas, a lot of teas. I walk with my own honey. And yeah, usually in the airport, I'm always scarfed up, have a hat on.
1: Oh, really?
0: Like, I get sick so quickly. So
1: okay. The
0: number one thing is just to take care of my body's temperature. And then
1: the Hong Kong aunties will love you, because it's all about staying warm.
0: Really?
1: Yeah.
0: My mom is
1: and
0: like covered that
1: up.
0: Too.
1: Yeah.
0: And then warming up, I have to like extensively warm up before a show, especially if I'm traveling in the same day or the night before. So I'll spend like an hour warming up even before I hit soundcheck or rehearsal or something like that.
1: Now talk to me about your debut album.

0: album.
1: Yeah. Oh my gosh, it's so exciting because this album is actually mostly my originals. And you would think like debut album, you're going to do a lot of covers, things people recognize. And there are covers on there, but there are more B-side covers. Yeah, the album really came from my journal entries over the years, growing as a side woman in bands and as an artist on the road. And kind of those questions about life that you always have, you know, like the meaning and what love is and all of these things. And it really, it's vulnerable. It's really vulnerable. But I think the premise is that remembering who we are when we were children, that freedom that we had and the self-discovery that we had, the outlook that we had on life is something that I want us to get back to as a community. Just continuing to ask the questions, but then putting in the extra step to find the solutions and the answers together while having that like childlike perspective of like anything is possible, actually. You know?
0: Anything is possible.
1: Yeah.
0: I like that energy. Yeah, absolutely. Now, for anyone that's never heard you sing before, what do you hope they feel when they come to one of your shows?
1: Oh my goodness. Whew. I hope they are in the moment with me, actually. I hope it brings up their own memories. I hope they can connect to the lyrics. And if not, then I hope they at least feel some sort of some sense of freedom. Yeah, some sense of freedom. They walk away thinking, you know, I'm going to try that thing I've been putting off for 2 years. You know, or I'm going to call that loved one that I, you know, haven't talked to in a while. Like, I hope they just feel like getting back to the thing that brings them joy.
0: Oh, I love that. Get back to the thing that brings you joy. That's lovely. What a lovely
1: Yeah.
0: note to end on. Chanel Johns
1: Hey.
0: will be playing at the West Kowloon Cultural District this week. So if you don't have your tickets, go online, pop her name in, follow her on Instagram. What's your Instagram handle?
1: Chanel, VOX, VOX, everywhere.
0: Everywhere. You'll find all the details. Thank you so much for joining
1: Thank
0: us in the studio
1: you.
0: today and for singing live. If you're just tuning in now, you can just go to the RTHK website, rthk.hk, click on Radio 3 and Brunch, and you can hear her just after 11:30 singing live on this show. That was a treat and a half. Chanel Johns, thank you so much for joining us this morning on Radio 3.

0: That was Aretha Franklin and Say a Little Prayer for You, all the way from 1968 here on Brunch This Morning. Now, that time in the show where we have some inspiring and uplifting stories from across the world with our very own Raphael Blair. Raphael, welcome.
1: Great to be here. Good morning.
0: Good morning. What have you got for me today? Let's get straight into it.
1: Well, there's this story that came out of the UK of actually school friends that have been reuniting after 60 years. And when you think of, you know, school friends reuniting, I mean, nowadays it's kind of pretty easy with social media and so on. But 60 years ago, you didn't have all these social media platforms. So it was more difficult for people to actually reconnect. And it all started with a grandmother called Karen Fay. She actually bumped into an old school friend, and that actually prompted them to think about, you know, reuniting with their other school friends. They went through kind of a search of spent 2 years to track down their fellow schoolmates on, you know, online, on social media and so on. And then they eventually managed to meet after so long. So that really tells you, you know, how kind of a contrast between what things were like in the old days and what it's like now with social media, right?
0: Connection is key. I love that. What else have you got for us today?
1: Well, 1966, 8th of September 1966, was the first episode aired for Star Trek.
0: Oh, really?
1: So Star Trek premiered on television by NBC, and they aired the very first episode of Star Trek, which is The Man Trap.
0: Are you a Trekkie?
1: Not much.
0: I've never seen it, Raphael. I must be one of the few people that have never seen this show.
1: And then now, you know, Star Trek is obviously a big classic, but that was, 1966 on that day.
0: That's phenomenal, and good news for some, because that is quite the franchise now, isn't it?
1: Indeed.
0: Raphael, thank you so much for joining us on Brunch. You'll be going to be joining me tomorrow as well?
1: Indeed.
0: Fantastic. See you tomorrow.
1: See you tomorrow.

Wow, that show today has absolutely flown by. That was Ed Sheeran and Sapphire here on Brunch on Radio 3 with me, Shazia. Stay tuned now for the delightful Phil Whelan, who'll be with you 12 till 2 for The Brew, so you don't want to miss that. Closing the show today with a little bit of Finesse and Cleats here on Radio 3. I will be back in the brunch chair bright and early, 10 a.m. tomorrow. See you then.

0: RTHK the News at 12 with Wendy Wong. Indonesian authorities say Jakarta Airport has reopened after days of closure because of volcanic ash. Hundreds of thousands of travellers have been stranded following the eruption of Mount Anak Krakatau. Carlos Escuero reports.
1: Writing on Instagram, authorities said Jakarta Soekarno-Hatta International Airport and four others near the city or around the island of Java were now operating again. They had closed after Mount Anak Krakatau, which is about 150 kilometers from the Indonesian capital, erupted on Saturday. The ministry said eight airports halted operations over the weekend after ash was detected in their airspace. It said this led to the disruption of nearly 3,000 flights and the stranding of more than 340,000 passengers.
0: China's exports rose 25% year-on-year in August in US dollar terms in line with forecasts. That's according to customs data. The figure is slightly higher than the previous month's increase of just under 24%. Imports rose by just over 28% over the same period, just below the forecast 30%. That compares to a 27.5% rise in July. Locally, a tourism representative says authorities should consider a reward system for tour guides to report malpractice, such as forced shopping. Sarah Leung, chairwoman of the Hong Kong Tourism Industry Employees General Union, said yesterday's action to revoke the license of a tour guide over forced shopping was just the tip of an iceberg. She said such a move would help with enforcement.
2: Look, people in the trade sometimes see things. If they can report it and get a reward, then more people might be willing to take part. That way, you won't have to worry about the manpower problem.
0: The Food and Environmental Hygiene Department says it sent officers to investigate after a video circulating online reportedly showed a suspected baby rat in takeaway food. The department said it had asked the complainant for further information, but that the complainant had yet to agree. Nasvi Karim reports.
3: In response to media inquiries, the Food and Environmental Hygiene Department said it had immediately sent officers to inspect the premises. A restaurant in Kwai Chung. It said it had found unsanitary conditions in some areas and ordered improvements. The department said it is looking into the restaurant's food preparation, packaging, storage, and delivery processes. It said it was inappropriate to determine how a baby rat might have entered the food based solely on an online video.
0: DPRK state media says the first road bridge across its border with Russia is a concrete sign of tightening bonds. The bridge over the Tumen River opened yesterday, Russia has said. It is designed to accommodate projected growth in freight and passenger traffic. Germany's far-right AfD party could end up forming its first state government with the help of the small leftist party BSW. The AfD came first in Sunday's state election in Saxony-Anhalt, but fell just short of an absolute majority. German Chancellor Friedrich Merz said he was deeply shocked by the result. This man explained why he had voted for the AfD.
4: I think the result is okay for now. I think we should actually try something different, because the last few years have shown that things aren't really progressing anymore, but are actually only going downhill. And yes, I believe that if something isn't working, then you should try something else.
0: European Commission President Ursula von der Leyen has unveiled plans for €200 million of EU investments in Greenland, the autonomous Danish territory that US President Donald Trump says should belong to the United States. Greenland used to be part of the EU but left in 1985. Von der Leyen backed the governments of Greenland and Denmark, which have strongly rebuffed Trump's campaign.
5: The European Union stands in full solidarity with the Kingdom of Denmark and the people of Greenland. We will continue to do so, and we want to be very clear and repeat again here that Greenland's future is for the people of Greenland and Denmark to decide, no one else. Territorial integrity, sovereignty, the inviolability of borders.

0: these are fundamental principles of international law.
1: To weather forecast for this afternoon and tonight, mainly fine and very hot apart from isolated showers in the afternoon, becoming cloudy tonight, light winds. Right now, the temperature is 31 degrees Celsius, relative humidity 70%. The news from RTHK.

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1: Hello, here we are again. G'day. Well, yeah, g'day, mate. Welcome to Tuesday on the brew. Aussie time. Gonna chat with Morris and a bit. Morris Misalowski, live from Melbourne. Today we're talking something that sounds a bit boring and scary, but when you think about it, it's a bit interesting. Mortgages. Because did you know that the thing most of us still do to buy a home is actually a 1950s invention? The 30-year mortgage was built for one job, one city or town, one marriage, and the weather that stayed put. We still use that product. So how long before that has to change? Well, of course, as always, Morris has all the answers. Well, 12:40. We're going to stay in Oz. Jared Watts with us, back with all the news from Down Under, plus some fair dinkum tracks from Aussie stars for you to enjoy.

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Ed Sheeran on Radio 3 with some skeletons for you here on The Brew. So we're going to have a little chat with Maurice Misielewski in a bit, just getting connected, and then we're going to talk about mortgages and how old-fashioned they are, so stick around.

0: Just a bit of Kellied and Love on Radio 3. Never imagined a love so cast. And tied up, so Morris is in St Kilda as always, but he's actually been away flying around the place for the past few days, hence we didn't talk last week. How are you doing?
1: I'm very good. Happy Tuesday, everyone, and I missed you all.
0: Yes, I'm sure you did. You're a busy boy. How do we make mortgages sound interesting?
1: Well, by being excited about the fact that you get into a home at the end of one. Mortgages are not sexy necessarily unless you're involved in the industry, but they are absolutely necessary because for most people, if we talk about Australia specifically, 4 out of 5 loans written in Australia now come through a mortgage broker.
0: Right. The very word is very old-fashioned. I think that's what we're getting at here, isn't it?
1: Well, it is. It is. You know, I told them the story on stage because you know I love to tell a yarn.
0: Yeah.
1: And it's a true one in this case that in 1995, I needed to renovate the house and to put on quite a few number of bedrooms. Anyway, by the by, I needed to do it very, very quickly because my wife was pregnant at the time and we were about 7 months away from expecting our second child.
0: Yeah.
1: And we had anyway, a whole lot of reasons we had to move in. House hadn't been built, had permission for it, and the loan was going to take a while because banks were taking a while. The industry didn't exist yet, which is what I told the industry. Yellow Pages, which was the place you went to find people that you didn't know, didn't have anybody. There was nobody in it. I found an article in The Age, which is a local newspaper, a daily newspaper, and it had an article in the back in the classifieds for somebody called a mortgage broker.
0: Okay.
1: That's how old the industry was and my first contact with them. I told them the story of how that's changed over the years from then being in the early days, that very, very first attempt where the bank really didn't like the broker didn't know what they were doing. Today, where most of the banks don't even bother about originating loans anymore, they prefer to go through a third party. That's how far this industry's come in just that space of about 35 years or so.
0: I suppose the obvious thing is really where it's going next, because when I was reading around this morning, I'm like, it's a 1950s thing. It was built for a very different time, so what next?
1: Well, it was. And the reality is that many people now are using loans in a very different way than we did before. A strong reality up till about 15, 20 years ago was that most people, in fact, only 18% of people over the age of 50, again, in Australia, 15 years ago, still had a mortgage. That's how small it was because the great Australian dream was to pay off the mortgage really, really quickly.
0: Right.
1: Today, 54% of people over the age of 50 still have a mortgage in Australia, 54%.
0: Well, yeah.
1: And most of those know when the loan ends, obviously, because it's written for 20, 30 years. But in their head, they don't know if and when they'll ever finish paying it off.
0: Gosh.
1: So it's very, very different landscape now to what it was before.
0: You know what we're going to have to do on another day is get into student loans, which still leave people of a certain age, older, scratching their heads like you're in the top percentile of your country and you'd spend the life paying for it. Anyway, we'll do that another day. Yeah, so what happened before, Morris? What happened before?
1: So what we have really in Australia, and this was the comment for them, this was the last...

0: large room was about 300-400 mortgage brokers from around Australia.
1: Yeah.
0: Usually, of course, I mean, the room only contains the best of them, but these were, you know, the creme de la creme. And we talked about the reality of a mortgage loan still existing into the future, no doubt about it. People will need to borrow money because houses in Australia, I'm sure everywhere around the world, but in Australia, are just getting uber, uber expensive.
1: Yeah.
0: Used to be the reality, this statistics and damn lies, but in the 1980s, 1990s, a house took about 4 years of income to pay off.
1: Gosh.
0: Today, the equivalent is about 14 years.
1: And some, to probably. Pay off.
0: Yeah, but that's 14 consecutive years, Phil. I mean, that's, you know, with nobody else getting a cent out of it.
1: Mm.
0: So if you think about that, it's an impossibility to pay it off within the 30-year loan for most people. So the reality is that finance, refinance, and all kinds of things is an ongoing chore or responsibility now. We also don't have enough homes in Australia for people. That's a big thing now. Jared would have talked to you about that.
1: What is the simple reason for that in Australia? It's different in different countries.
0: It is. It's different. Firstly, we have a lot of people that have come to Australia in a very short period of time.
1: Right.
0: We physically do not have enough homes for them to live in. We also in Australia have, unfortunately, I think, the great Australian dream, which is I have to own my own bricks and mortar and I have to live in a freestanding home.
1: And my four wheels.
0: Yeah, exactly. Now, that's a great cultural thing to have, and I want everybody to have that dream and that reality. But the reality behind that is building physical quarter-acre blocks and housing everybody on them takes a lot of real estate and a lot of effort. It's much cheaper to build apartment blocks, which is why Australia's fallen behind.
1: Mm.
0: It was easier in countries like Asia, some parts of Europe, some parts of the States, where people were used to condos, large buildings. We don't have that culture here. Everybody wants their own little bit of land. So it just...
1: But people will say, oh, Aussie's so massive, but so much of Australia was protected, and people respect that.
0: And it is, but that's part of the reason. The other one is this funny world called trunk. Trunk is all the infrastructure that's required to make houses work. You need sewerage, you need water, you need electricity, you need gas, you need roads, you need public transport. They're all called trunk. And even though we have lots of land, we do not have the trunk that goes out to them. And that's what happens often, that somebody will subdivide a piece of farm that's literally an hour and a half out. It'll be called a suburb. We're seeing that happen all the time.
1: Yeah.
0: So this will be divided up into quarter-acre blocks. It'll be called a suburb, but the people there rely 100% on their own transport. And the facilities are usually a while away, meaning they're 15, 20 minutes away for the nearest supermarket or school or whatever else.
1: Mm.
0: And it takes a while for that to catch up. So, yes, we have the land. The pioneers of old would go out there, but they know that they're sacrificing some of the amenities of a nearby walk-to community that otherwise they might have. And that's part of the reason a lot of the argument, which I don't agree with, talks about migration coming into Australia and the houses that we had were taken up by migrants. I think that's too easy a blame and not necessarily right. But the answer is that we are literally, depending on whose stats and lies you have, we are 10 million houses short.
1: Gosh.
0: By the year 2040. 10 million houses. If we all continue to want the quarter-acre block that we do, and even if we don't, we still have to build 10 million condos or apartments for everybody to house that population.
1: So what's the answer? I mean, what's the futurism?
0: There isn't one. The answer is that we have to go with what we're going with now. We have to change our housing stock, which is what we're doing. We are very much moving towards living in condos, living in the sky, so to speak. The governments in Australia, federal and state, have all mandated and made possible for us to build taller now and to build on property that once had one home. You can now build something that's much taller. So we will eventually begin, well, we are already, but soak up more people. I think it'll become a status symbol in Australia in the next 20 years to actually own a quarter-acre block. It'll really be the them and us. It'll be unusual to have the quarter-acre block.
1: So in many areas, people talk about a sort of upcoming saturation point. I think global warming is one of the greatest topics of that. They reach a sort of crunch point. Is this one of those areas?
0: For us in Australia, housing really is a very big problem. And again, it's not just the housing, it's all that trunk stuff. It's all about how do we get schools, facilities and the rest, because you're absolutely right. We have land for days and days. If all it took was a piece of land, we could resolve this. But it's just people that live on that land deserve to have lifestyle. They deserve to have toilets that flush and electricity that works. Nobody really, very few people, I should say, want to go into a housing estate that's a bit iffy on those things.
1: I'm kidding.
0: So it's not going to be as easy as people make out. Stop migration, all of a sudden have a lot more houses. It's not that easy. And the other thing that I've argued before, and I think we've had the conversation before, is I'm not sure that everybody should own their own home. I think that's an anchor around their neck.
1: Well, how about we just do it slightly different, say people should realise that they don't need to. How about that?
0: Yes, and that's exactly the point. But what we need to do in Australia, which we do not do in any way, is we need to give the equivalent of what happens in England, what happens in parts of Asia, and that is we need to give people tenure. So if they go into a property, like a condo or something, that they have the rights to that condo for 99 years, or they have the rights for that for an ongoing period. Most of our leases, this is why it doesn't work well.
1: All right.
0: Most of our rental leases in Australia are for 12 months reoccurring. So every 12 months you have to go back and ask for an extension.
1: Not 1 year, 2 years. That's pretty common here.
0: It's not here. Two is starting to be. Three is very, very unusual. You can get them, but it's really unusual.
1: What's the thinking behind that, Aussie-wise, Maurice? Because here most people get 2 or 3 years.
0: I honestly don't think there is thinking. It's just the system that's always been. The system has always been 1 year cycles. It was always, I believe, it was based on the fact of being able to raise the rent.
1: Yeah, you bet.
0: But that doesn't hold anymore because we have legislated in law now of when rentals can grow up. So even if you take a 1 year lease, you won't be paying the same amount you did when you walked in to when you walk out. It will have gone up by law's permission. So that doesn't hold up anymore. The law just hasn't caught up with 1, 2, 5, 10 years.
1: What did you learn from your mortgage broker, guys? I always like chatting with you when you've been on the road. You talk to undertakers and all sorts of cool professions that we wouldn't think of.
0: Yeah, they are, aren't they? Yeah. I think so too. Look, the reality for me was that many of them were worried and concerned the industry would disappear because AI does a whole lot of stuff that they would have traditionally done. It would have brought together all the information. It would have looked for the best lender. It would have done a lot of that massaging.
1: Yeah.
0: And what I've said to them is what I say to you and to everybody else. There's still so much human stuff that needs to be done that I actually think AI in this industry is a boon because a lot of it was getting together, documentation, getting together proof, doing numbers, all that stuff that takes a lot of time and effort. And what these people should be doing is really the human stuff of getting to know their clients, getting to know the banks, and understanding how best they can serve both of them.
1: The things they can do.
0: Really, really well.
1: Yeah.
0: Well, the things that they should do, because a loan on paper is not really a loan, that you can live by. Sometimes it just seems too good, but if you know the person is coming to the end of their working life or is beginning to have, or might have another child, or there might be some other draw on their income, or they might be able to make more income, those are really human elements that need to be taken into account. And also, because our interest rates go up and down, we have this really funny system in Australia where we don't have fixed interest rates. They change all of the time. That what I said to them was they really need to be in contact with their lenders more often because they need to work with them to understand where they have the best rates and where they can do anything for them. So I think there's a whole industry that they're missing out on.
1: What is the future, do you think, of buying a gaff? If the mortgage is a 1950s invention with all of its constraints, what do you just, imagine in your head, what do you see as the future way?
0: In Australia, it's absolutely still buying because we cannot get rid of that culture.
1: Right.
0: But what we're starting to see here is what's called BTR, which is built to rent, which is what I described before, where a large corporation will build literally 1,000 condos, which you're quite used to seeing on the skyline of Hong Kong. We're not. So 4, 5, 6 buildings built together, each housing.
1: Oh, yeah,
0: We're starting to see that in Australia. I think we have to embrace that for a number of people, not for everybody, but to provide the mix of built to rent, of private sector rental, of own your own home. And we need to get out of this mindset of there is only one way to feel secure in your four walls, and it's not necessarily by a mortgage.
1: It's quite interesting, isn't it?
0: Thing to
1: a few of the things that you bring up, a few of the things that Maurice writes about. Check out his writing, mauricefuturist.com. It's quite interesting that these things have become quite obscure, especially since AI, and that's only a couple of years ago, mainstream.
0: Yeah, it has, but also there's a difficulty, like all things with AI, that many people think you can DIY this because AI can find you the loan, can massage all of your information, but invariably, unless it's straightforward, it just doesn't work that well.
1: We've got to stop there, Maurice. Lovely to catch up with you again after a week off, and we'll do some more next week. Bye-bye for now.
0: Look forward to it.
1: Take care. Yeah, that's Maurice Misolowski, our mate of many years on The Brew. just chit-chatting futurism and stuff. Very hot weather warning. Heat stress at work warning is amber. Mainly fine. Very hot. Isolated shower.

0: This afternoon. It's going to become cloudy tonight with some light winds, sunny periods with morning temperatures falling slightly in the next couple of days as we're well into September. Windier, few showers at the weekend. Right now, 31 Celsius and 70% relative humidity. It's 12:30 and time for the news.
1: Indonesian authorities say Jakarta Airport has reopened after days of closure because of volcanic ash. Hundreds of thousands of travellers have been stranded following the eruption of Mount Anak Krakatau. China's exports rose 25% year-on-year in August in US dollar terms, in line with forecasts. Imports rose by just over 28% over the same period. And China's Zheng Xinwan has defeated 8 seed Iga Swiatek to reach the quarterfinals of the US Open. The news, Marty HK.

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0: Say My Name. We came out of the news with a new song called My World from the new album by Eddie Current, Suppress and Ring, out of Melbourne. And right there, we heard from my favourite all-woman, all-rock and roll band from Sydney, Teen Jesus.
1: Teasers, what a name.
0: It is the best name that I've seen in a long time. Their song called Balcony, any song that starts with break it with your boyfriend, smoke a cigarette, you know it was youthful rock and roll. Hello, Phil. Hello, everyone.
1: G'day, mate. It's Jared. What time? What's happening? How are you?
0: I tell you what, I've got some special listeners today.
1: Have you?
0: A bunch of my students who've just arrived in Hong Kong for this semester.
1: Yeah.
0: Tuned in not far from where I am right now in Hong Kong. So, yes, Phil, we're into September. And in Melbourne, that means one thing. It's final season for the Aussie Rules Football League.
1: And it's cold. It's getting warm, isn't it, actually? Oh, wrong way around.
0: I don't know if you've heard, Phil. There's a bit of a El Nino summer approaching.
1: Hello.
0: And then... Look, the nation seems to be inching towards a debate which Canada began some months ago, and that's having to reassess the nation's relationship with the USA. And if you ever wanted a perfect allegory for this, right now the MCG, curiously the Melbourne Cricket Ground, which is the home of Australian rules of football, has a American NFL football field plonked down on it, and it doesn't really fit. It's tiny compared to the MCG playing surface. So the AFL organisers, the NFL organisers don't really care about this or that it's in the middle of the AFL season. And sure enough, there's some difficult questions being asked about how much influence we get from the USA right now.
1: Well, the MCG, for the record, is massive, isn't it? I mean, just quite how big it is, I don't think people get.
0: Well, we've confirmed it fits 100,000 Taylor Swift fans. So that's how big it is. Look, the big one is, you know, almost a year since the Albanese government led the world with its restrictions on under-16s accessing social media.
1: Yeah, yeah.
0: Now they're going a step further. And in the last few days, the Albanese government has suggested that tech companies running like Meta and Douyin, TikTok, they need to be forced to make their algorithms optional if they want to do business in Australia. Now, it's quite interesting because you know, Albanese's government copped a whole bunch of flack and cynicism bringing in their controls for under-16s on social media, which have now

0: been echoed and repeated by the EU, by New Zealand, by so many other countries around the world.
1: Yeah.
0: But in terms of algorithms, you know, Albanese's Labor government say they're all about addressing things like, you know, AI-powered rage bait, you know, warping the minds of baby boomers, and the misinformation and the toxic misogyny known as the manosphere that are infecting young boys in school. And the whole idea is that social media users could switch off the recommended algorithms in their feeds.
1: Gosh, I wish. Wouldn't that be lovely?
0: Well, it's, I mean, the classic question is, and I got this last night from some American friends, is how does that actually work?
1: Well, yeah, but...
0: And that was the question they asked about the restrictions on age last time. And, you know, what we've seen, and this is where things are all interconnected, you know, don't forget this $250 billion settlement that Meta reached in the American courts, A, to keep Mark Zuckerberg off the witness stand, and B, to head off a $1.4 trillion settlement that was being asked for, was that Facebook is the one being put in charge to bring in age restrictions worldwide.
1: Well, they're the worst of,
0: That is correct. You just put Dracula in charge of the blood bank and said, please keep the doors locked after hours.
1: Exactly.
0: You know, this one is going to be different because it will be the government saying, if you want to do business in this country, this is how it's going to be. And this is the changing, much bigger question, changing approach to, it's not an app that you're selling an environment.
1: I've got a question for you. Now, if we were all allowed to turn off these algorithms, would it actually put them out of business, do you think?
0: I don't know about business, but it would change their business model. And with algorithms, you know, what we mean is the whole idea that it used to be you'd check Facebook and you'd see the latest posts from your friends.
1: Exactly.
0: But now it's stuff that's suggested to you. And that's precisely the reason why TikTok and Douyin have become so ubiquitous around the world, because their algorithms are so dialed in to what you just looked at, and they want to keep you on their platforms for as long as possible.
1: The annoying thing about Facebook is they don't even get it right. I mean, half of the things I look at, I'm like, really? I'm not into buying anoraks and stuff. Did they get it wrong? Which adds insult to injury.
0: Well, that's right. And again, this is where you see, you know, the I would say the irresistible energy towards controlling this stuff and the immovable force, which is American exceptionalism, and Donald Trump saying, how dare you ever think of constraining the American way of doing business.
1: Yeah, well, that ships.
0: And what's going to happen here is that people will start talking about the particular part of US legislation that was formed back in the Clinton era with the World Wide Web that said companies aren't responsible for what goes onto the World Wide Web. It's the users.
1: Mm-hmm.
0: And that's not really holding up in the 21st century. So what Albanese is proposing is that, A, the social media companies have to manage the risks, but the onus is on them to stop harmful content, such as illegal pornography, from being shared. And that's going to get exciting, because that's going to be something where, you know, the big tech bros who all hang around at Mar-a-Lago and are fawning upon Donald Trump might just have a complaint or two about what's going on in Australia. So, again, it's not just Australia alone in this, but it's definitely Albanese's government pushing out ahead of other people. So we'll see how that flies, because, you know, what's really interesting is that already the Conservatives, backed by, you know, Lachlan Murdoch's howling news media, are saying, oh, this is a constraint on freedom of speech. And this is precisely the news media company that has complained for 20 years that Facebook stole their advertising, quote unquote.
1: So simply put, Aussie, because it's really hard to understand, especially if you're a non-Australian and a non-parent. So Aussie's not fining kids or parents, obviously. It's making the platforms themselves legally responsible, right, for keeping under 16. But you know, daft question, how? Do you know?
0: No, well, this is, well, already there is age verification in Australia for those platforms. I found that going back to Australia, the things that I was using normally, I found myself having to verify, you know, individually with these different companies, you know, either upload a passport or some sort of document to prove my age.
1: Yeah.
0: You know, elsewhere, they said they've been using facial recognition software to judge how old you are. I mean, how ridiculous that will play out. But again, we're going to have to negotiate this because we're at a point now where we are seeing a net harms as opposed to net gains from this technology in our society. And I was only last week in a classroom here in Hong Kong explaining, hey, who here wants a cigarette? What do you mean no? Why? Oh, it's bad for you. How did you find that out? Because it took 45 years last century for the tobacco companies to be dragged into court and shown, you know, you were selling an addictive product that is bad for people and you've done nothing. You know, and that was what they call the big tobacco ruling. No one's communicated that to Gen Z. And you say now, after 20-something years of social media, we have found there's a lot of harms. We have to do something about that. So where we are now, and this is, you know, Gen Z are going to have to negotiate this in their relationships, in their relationship with technology, because just like that moment, maybe you could just ignore the obvious evidence of the damage of cigarette smoking in the 20th century, but after 95, governments couldn't ignore the damage. And that's where we started seeing can't smoke in restaurants, can't smoke in bars, all these different things, which today, in this century, is just normal. But you know, to try and explain to people, back in the old days in newsrooms, you know, the air would be thick with cigarette smoke.
1: Oh, no kidding.
0: Yeah, you know, it's quite, you know, it's...
1: Is Australia nailing this? I think that's worth knowing.
0: Well, Australia's always been out front of this kind of stuff, you know. People keep telling me, oh, you know, the under 16 thing didn't work. And I ask, well, who remembers when Australia was the first in the world to bring in seatbelts for cars and make them mandatory? You know, it's still not mandatory in the US. But, you know, things like that, smoking controls, the plain packaging rules, which the tobacco companies fought tooth and nail against a previous Labor government. That was Gillard's government earlier this century. You know, we'll see how that plays out. I think, you know, Albanese is banking on, you know, mums and dads agreeing and looking at this to say, you know, something has to be done, you know, and to see the conservative pushback against this, Phil. I'll make this brief, but one of the national leaders stood up and said, well, the manosphere, all that toxic Tate Brothers stuff, that's really not bad. It's the fact that we've got women teaching in schools and they're feminizing our boys. There are no good male leaders. To which a number of people said, aren't you a man in leader of a political party in Australia? can you hear what you're saying there, fella, if you're looking for good leadership role models? So, you know, we're going to see how that plays out. But, yeah.
1: Actually, I think the under-16 thing might be a little bit cleverer from listening to what you're saying to me now. So it's actually schooling the parents to be a bit more diligent.
0: I think it's... I've always said that it's... Any parent at least has the government on their side now.
1: Yeah, cool.
0: And I've seen this with young parents. I know the pressure that gets put on them from other parents to give their kids iPhones before the age of 14 is extreme. Okay. You know, the kids are made to feel like they're going to miss out socially if they don't have access, A, to this technology, but B, to these apps, Instagram, which is proven to have a negative effect on young teenage girls. So, again, we'll see how that plays out. It's going to be very interesting. And look, the other big one, talking about the role of the US and US culture in Australia, We saw another great example of an issue where the Albanese government seems to just not hear what's being discussed in all walks of life in Australia right now. And that's the issue of American military interests in Australia and what the veteran journalist Laura Tingle referred to as the large orange elephant in the room. you know, last week, while Trump was taking a black texter to maps and renaming bodies of water, Australia's Defence Minister Richard Marles was in Washington, D.C., posing for photos with the former Fox News weekend host Peter Hegseth, now the Secretary for War.
1: Bro, Fox, that working out? Right.
0: but proudly announcing a massive expansion of US military presence in Australia. And the Australian Defence Minister looked like the little boy who'd just been given $10 to spend at the lolly shop. And the reality is, of course, vastly different. There's already right now 5,000 Marines in Darwin, We don't know how many members of the NSA or CIA are at the Pine Gap facility, but apparently the US is doing so well in its war with Iran. Don't forget, Donald Trump has claimed victory 32 times so far since February. They're going to expand what they call their force posture in Australia, to which a bunch of Australians went. And who was that posture against? Would it be Australia's largest trading partner, China?
1: Flip that coin.
0: And The Guardian has revealed that the US controls 17 facilities on mainland Australia and access to 75 more Australian-run installations. So it really looks like this isn't like a partnership. This is looking like colonization.
1: That's right.
0: And again, people keep coming back to this question about this guy we see doing what he's done in Iran. He's the guy we're supposed to follow into the next war. Is it? Is that what you're saying, Mr. Albanese? And they just don't want to talk about it. And this is not going to go away. The more extreme Trump becomes, the more the interest in Australia becomes into what is actually involved here if Australia ties itself to America. Because we know for the last 70 years, any war the US picks, Australia just sends troops in before they ask Australian voters. And we saw that with Bob Hawke, we saw that with John Howard. 20 years in Afghanistan, Australians were told, you know, stay the course, can't cut and run. And then Trump just handed Afghanistan back to the Taliban. So, you know, the same guy who fired off 30 posts on social media overnight with AI artwork, including George Washington staring lovingly up at Donald Trump. This kind of behavior would normally warrant a mental health intervention or indeed just gently taking granddad's phone away from him for a while. But it's the commander-in-chief of the US military. So, again, this large orange elephant in the room that no one in the Labor Party or the coalition opposition want to talk about. You know, there's very much the denial of reality going on.
1: You are interested in this. You researched this. You talked to us about it on the air. But, you know, your friends and family, Aussies, are they up in arms about this kind of stuff without doing the research? Is it in the daily news?
0: I reckon there's just a growing concern. It's been going on for a while and it's coming to a head. And it was a really bad week to say, oh, look, the US is expanding its military here. It's not a good time to be talking about US military expansion.
1: Anyway.
0: So I just think that's one of the issues. And we saw in the last election what happens to a political party who advocate for war with China. And that was Peter Dutton. That was his Liberal National Party, and they were conclusively thrown out of Parliament, out of power. So, you know, let's see how Albanese manages to, bend this, so to speak. But let me turn to something heaps more fun.
1: Yeah, let's cheer
0: ourselves
1: up.
0: Aussie Rules Football.
1: Go on. Off you go.
0: It's September, Phil, and as I've made clear to you numerous years, I care very little about the day-to-day, week-to-week football, but... You know, like Christianity, I celebrate Aussie Rules once a year.
1: Yeah.
0: With one great big feasting, imbibing session. So, look, here's the deal.
1: Yep.
0: And, of course, one of the sidelines of the AFL in Australia is that the administration keeps just tweaking and changing the rules because they've got nothing else to do.
1: Mm.
0: So this year there's the very first final season with 10 teams playing. And an introduction of a finals system, which I have already lost interest in. I don't care. I'll tell you this. Two teams are eliminated each week until the end of this month. And on the 26th of September, at the traditional time slot of 12:30 p.m. Hong Kong time at the MCG, they play the big game. But the real news, Phil, you're saying is, but who have they booked for the halftime entertainment?
1: Are they going to be Australian? No, don't be silly.
0: Well, exactly that. It's been a few years. It's been 5 years since an Australian act has been booked for the halftime entertainment. And for Melbourne, they are booking a little singer called Kylie Minogue.
1: Of course. Brilliant.
0: So that's a massive Melbourne moment. I'm not sure that's the target audience. The audience I've seen in Melbourne normally wears sequined hot pants. But... she, I'm sure, will absolutely nail it at the MCG coming up.
1: She's as Aussie as it gets these days. Brilliant.
0: So that's going to be a big day. And somewhere in Hong Kong, there will be various barbecues being held. And I have no

0: dog in this fight, as they say. I'm only there for the game. I don't care who wins.
1: Yeah.
0: And as long as it's a good game, I'm all about it. So, like I say, when you say what is concerning Australians right now, a bunch of things, but the biggest one is what the hell's happening with the football season, and is my team in the finals, and what are their chances next weekend? There's been some red hot games leading up to this, so the usual, grab bag of controversies and outrages, but it all gets decided at the end of this month. So,
1: Yep.
0: season change, Australia heading into spring. Surprise, surprise, we just had the warmest winter on records. Have a guess what that signal's coming up? So it's going to be a pretty rugged summer coming up in Australia. But I'll leave you with a song from an artist we've played a bit from in the last few months. She's been the drop-in front woman lead singer for a band called the Bamboos the last 20-odd years. They've got a new album coming out. But Kylie Aldist, the great soul singer queen from Melbourne, she's got a new album out, and this is a new song from her called Get in the Game.
1: Nice
0: Here's
1: one.
0: Phil.
1: Take care, Jared. Thanks again.

0: That is Kylie Ordist and Get in the Game, courtesy, of course, of our friend Jared Watt. If you want to see all the tracks that he's been playing for quite a long time, go to the Brews Facebook page. He's put a link up there for you in comments.
1: RTHK, the news at 1 with Robert Kemp. The headlines: Jakarta Airport reopens after days of closure because of volcanic ash. The nation's exports rise 25% year-on-year in August in US dollar terms. And in sport, Zheng Jingwen is through to the quarterfinals of the US Tennis Open. Indonesian authorities say Jakarta Airport has reopened after days of closure because of volcanic ash. Hundreds of thousands of travellers had been stranded following the eruption of Mount Anak Krakatau. Carlos Escueta reports.
2: Writing on Instagram, authorities said Jakarta Soekarno-Hatta International Airport and four others near the city or around the island of Java were now operating again. They had closed after Mount Anak Krakatau, which is about 150 kilometers from the Indonesian capital, erupted on Saturday. The ministry said eight airports halted operations over the weekend after ash was detected in their airspace. It said this led to the disruption of nearly 3,000 flights and the stranding of more than 340,000 passengers.
1: This man had been planning to fly to South Korea, but then got stuck at Jakarta Airport.
3: Before I left home, my mother told me there could be an eruption and said I should prepare extra supplies. When I got here, all the flights were cancelled. I ended up staying and sleeping at the airport for 2 days. I've just received another update from the agent, and now I've been rebooked for the 10th. For now, I'm just waiting here.
1: China's exports rose 25% year-on-year in August in US dollar terms, in line with forecasts. That's according to customs data. The figure is slightly higher than the previous month's increase of just under 24%. Imports rose by just over 28% over the same period, just below the forecasted 30%. This comes to a 27.5% rise in July. Development Secretary Bernadette Lynn says engineers are doing rectification work at the Queen Mary Hospital development. It has faced problems with malfunctioning lifts. She said one of the problems is the lift shaft, which lacks enough room to operate. But she said engineers had found a solution and that the contractor would pay the extra cost.
4: We'll definitely ensure that all these elevators comply with all requirements before handling over the remaining parts of the building to Queen Mary Hospital for their preparation work.
1: Work is expected to be completed in the fourth quarter. A tourism representative says authorities should consider a reward system for tour guides to report malpractice, such as forced shopping. Sarah Leung, chairwoman of the Hong Kong Tourism Industry Employees General Union, said yesterday's action to revoke the license of a tour guide over forced shopping was just the tip of the iceberg. She said such a move would help with enforcement.
5: Look, people in the trade sometimes see things. If they can report it and get a reward, then more people might be willing to take part. That way, you won't have to worry about the manpower problem.
1: The Food and Environmental Hygiene Department says it sent officers to investigate after a video circulating online reportedly showed a suspected baby rat in takeaway food. The department said it had asked the complainant for further information, but that the complainant had yet to agree. As for Kareem reports.
6: In response to media inquiries, the Food and Environmental Hygiene Department said it had immediately sent officers to inspect the premises, a restaurant in Kwai Chung. It said it had found unsanitary conditions in some areas and ordered improvements. The department said it is looking into the restaurant's food preparation, packaging, storage and delivery processes. It said it was inappropriate to determine how a baby rat might have entered the food based solely on an online video.
1: Non-profit organisation Orbis International and the University of Hong Kong's Faculty of Medicine have launched a joint initiative to combat myopia. They're offering 2,000 free screenings, split equally between children and adults, and a three-year trial of new therapies. Experts say the condition starts in primary school and can cause blindness if left unmanaged. Professor Christopher Lurg is from the University's Department of Ophthalmology.
7: The length of the eyeball keeps growing during childhood. We are talking about when we were young, 2-3 years of age, typically we see hyperopia. But after 3-4 years of age, the eyeball continues to grow, and this is the time when myopia kicks in. And in some cases, we even see relatively high degree of myopia developing at the age of 5 or 6 years old. It's by the time when we reach about 15 or 16 years of age, the growth begins to retard. And that's the time when the length of the eyeball becomes stabilized.
1: DPRK state media says the first road bridge across its border with Russia is a concrete sign of tightening bonds. The bridge over the Tumen River opened yesterday. Russia has said it is designed to accommodate projected growth in freight and passenger traffic. Here's the governor of the Primorye region, Oleg Kozymyakov.
8: A historic event is taking place, opening of automotive bridge between Russia and the Democratic People's Republic of Korea. Since 1959, there was only railway bridge. It is located some 400 meters away from here. The new bridge is 1 kilometer long. The construction of bridge was not merely an engineering project, but a new symbol of friendship.
1: Canada's retaliatory tariffs on certain products from the United States have taken effect as the trade war between the two countries heats up. The duties of 15, 25 and 50% apply to $20 billion US dollars of imports from the US. They cover steel and aluminium as well as dairy goods. Canada removes some seafood products from the initial list. European Commission President Ursula von der Leyen has unveiled plans for €200 million of EU investments in Greenland, the autonomous Danish territory that US President Donald Trump says should belong to the United States. Greenland used to be part of the EU, but left in 1985. Von der Leyen backed the governments of Greenland and Denmark, which have strongly rebuffed Trump's campaign.
9: The European Union stands in full solidarity with the Kingdom of Denmark and the people of Greenland. We will continue to do so. And we want to be very clear and repeat again here that Greenland's future is for the people of Greenland and Denmark to decide, no one else. Territorial integrity, sovereignty, the inviolability of borders, these are fundamental principles of international law.
1: Germany's far-right AfD party could end up forming its first state government with the help of the small leftist party BSW. The AfD came first in Sunday's state election in Saxony-Anhalt, but fell just short of an absolute majority. German Chancellor Friedrich Merz said he was deeply shocked by the result. This man explained why he had voted for the AfD.
10: I think the result is okay for now. I think we should actually try something different, because the last few years have shown that things aren't really progressing anymore, but are actually only going downhill. And yes, I believe that if something isn't working, then you should try something else.
1: Gavin Gray is our European correspondent. He was speaking on RTHK's Hong Kong Today programme.
11: There are two things about this. It's a very small state. It has a population of just 2.1 million. It is to the west of Berlin, but it is in the former East Germany. All of that said, this is the very, very first time since World War II that a far-right party has controlled a German state. As you said, they haven't quite enough of a majority. They needed 42 for an outright majority. It looks like they're going to get 39 seats in the 83-seat state parliament. But they did get almost 44% of the vote. So it's a big, big win for them, this. This isn't the first time that they have won a state, but it is the first time they've won something quite so convincingly. And the reason it's so significant, apart from being, as I said, the first far-right party since the Second World War to win a state, is because they are riding very high in opinion polls around other states in Germany. And it is thought that when people realize that voting for the AfD isn't embarrassing, it's actually what lots of people are beginning to vote, that may just tip the balance across other states as well.
1: US authorities are working to recover the five people who died when an Amazon Prime air cargo flight overran a runway and crashed while landing at Miami International Airport on Sunday. The plane, which had flown in from Puerto Rico, was a 32-year-old Boeing 767-300 freighter. According to Flight Radar 24, it had operated as a passenger jet between 1994 and 2015. Jennifer Homendy is the chairwoman of the National Transportation Safety Board.
12: The recovery of victims is most important. The investigation and access to the aircraft as well as evidence can wait while that goes forward, that the recovery operations go forward. That is most important. Reuniting families with their loved ones is most important.
1: More than 2.7 billion people, including children, have been exposed to secondhand smoke globally, contributing to nearly 1.7 million deaths in 2023. That's according to a study published in The Lancet. The study said tobacco remains a leading cause of disease globally. The number of ships sailing through the Panama Canal could be cut further due to drought caused by the El Niño weather pattern. That's according to the new administrator of the waterway. Panama's restrictions come even as the use of the canal has risen. Shippers are seeking an alternative to the Strait of Hormuz, which Iran has blocked in retaliation for the war launched by the United States and Israel. It's coming up to 11 minutes past one. Sports is next.
13: Good afternoon, I'm your AI Sports presenter. We begin with tennis, and China's Zheng Qinwen has pulled off another impressive comeback victory at the U.S. Open in New York. The world number 121 beat Iga Swiatek in straight sets to reach the quarterfinals. Men's number one seed Alexander Zverev, meanwhile, breezed into the last eight in emphatic fashion. Carlos Escuera has more.
2: After a shaky opening two rounds at Flushing Meadows, the top-seeded Zverev appeared back in full strength in his last 16 clash against Italy's Luciano Darderi. The German came out the gates swinging against his 21st-seeded opponent, winning the first two sets 6-2, 6-2. Zverev held off a spirited fight from Darderi in the third, but ultimately prevailed in a 7-6 tiebreak to win the contest in 2 hours and 31 minutes. In the women's draw, China's Zheng Qinwen continues her impressive run of form. The 2024 Olympic gold medalist, ranked 121st in the world, stunned 8th seed Iga Swiatek in straight sets to move into the last 8. After falling behind 5-love in the first set, Zheng came back to win the next 7 games, leaving the 6-time Grand Slam winner stunned. Zheng won the next set 6-3, sealing victory in just under 2 hours. It's the second time this tournament Zheng has erased a 5-love deficit, pulling off a similar feat in her win over 22nd seed Madison Keys. Zheng spoke about what was on her mind as she fought her way back into the lead.
14: Somehow, I felt really comfortable on court, and in one moment I also lose the score because I'm so focused to playing every single point, and I think that's the key for me to come back. I didn't expect that today, but somehow it's just happening again.
2: Zheng next faces second seed Elena Rybakina, who made light work of Japan's Naomi Osaka to book her place in the quarterfinals. Also through is 2023 champion Coco Gauff, who breezed into the quarterfinals with a straight sets win over Iva Jovic.
13: In football, Champions League action returns this week with Manchester City among the big teams set to kick off match day one. Ahead of their opener at Portuguese side Porto, City boss Enzo Maresca says his players are under no illusions about the difficult challenge awaiting them.
15: When you are Manchester City, the expectations are always higher. Again, I like more to be focused on the day by day. It's very complicated to think where we can be, you know, in February, March, April, in terms of expectation. For me, the most important thing is to see that we are improving game after game, and then we see.
13: Meanwhile, 2025 runners-up Inter Milan will be carrying some unwanted baggage into the Bernabeu in their Champions League opener against Real Madrid. The Italian giants have yet to beat Real in European competition at the Bernabeu this century, with their last victory over the Spanish side at the stadium dating back 6 decades. Despite that daunting statistic, Inter boss Christian Kivu is unfazed.
16: We're well aware that playing at the Bernabeu is never easy for anyone. I read today that it's been years since Inter last won a match at the Bernabeu, and historically, many teams have struggled to win here. We'll do our best. We don't want to lose our identity. We want to have the courage and character to show that we're competitive, that we have this desire to be dominant, that we want to demonstrate we've grown, whilst being aware that there's no perfect way to take on Real Madrid.
13: And that's your look at sport.
1: quick look at the weather. Mainly fine and very hot, apart from isolated showers in the afternoon. Becoming cloudy tonight, light winds, the outlook sunny periods, with morning temperatures falling slightly in the next couple of days. Windier with a few showers over the weekend. Temperatures currently 32 degrees, humidity 65%. The very hot weather warning is in force, as is the heat stress at work, which is at amber. And that's the news from RTHK.

and stay out. The Blue Tones on Radio 3. And if, last bit of today's brew, thanks very much to Jared and Morris. He makes mortgages interesting, but it's fair play. It's a very old-fashioned thing, and the future is what he talks about. So anyway, Phil Whelan here with you until 2 o'clock, 20 past one now, and John Parr.

0: 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She dumps rubbish. He dumps rubbish too. We keep cleaning it up. 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It's time to change. Stop dumping rubbish. Keep the environment clean for a better Hong Kong.
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Thank you. The temperature on Radio 3 and these arms. Well, it's exactly 1:30. So let me tell you again. Very hot weather warning. Mainly fine. Very hot. Isolated showers this afternoon. Cloudy tonight. Maybe dark as well. Sunny periods in the mornings with temperatures falling slightly in the next couple of days. And at the weekend, it's going to be windier and rainy. We got the lot. 32 degrees at the moment, though. Enjoy it.

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the Room on Radio 3. It's Baby Queen and all the things with the obligatory bit of Britney Spears before that. It was called Sometimes. Let's do some brand new stuff. Literally, a couple of weeks at the most old. Well, kind of. Blossoms, Declan McKenna, and an additional driver.

There you go. 1-2 of our brand new music trio. That was Temper City with Reverse Psychology. Blossoms. Love Blossoms. Gary the Gorilla, right? And Declan McKenna. That was called Additional Driver. Here's our third. It's Vera Blue, In My Head on Radio 3.

Yeah, that is Blue on Radio 3. And Vera Blue before that, and In My Head. My flowers from you. I'm going to leave you right here. Two great pants swinging sweaty numbers for you. Survivor, Burning Heart, and a real special little treat from Sparks to take us up to the top of the hour. Stick around, news at 2, Steve James through until 5 this afternoon. Join me tomorrow if you can for a bit more brewing. Take care.

0: RTHK, the news at 2 with Azam Khan. Indonesian authorities say Jakarta Airport has reopened after days of closure because of volcanic ash. Hundreds of thousands of travelers had been stranded following the eruption of Mount Anak Krakatau. Carlos Escueda reports.
1: Writing on Instagram, authorities said Jakarta Soekarno-Hatta International Airport and four others near the city or around the island of Java were now operating again. They had closed after Mount Anak Krakatau, which is about 150 kilometers from the Indonesian capital, erupted on Saturday. The ministry said eight airports halted operations over the weekend after ash was detected in their airspace. It said this led to the disruption of nearly 3,000 flights and the stranding of more than 340,000 passengers.
0: This man had been planning to fly to South Korea, but then got

0: stuck at Jakarta Airport.
1: Dari rumah.
2: Before I left home, my mother told me there could be an eruption and said I should prepare extra supplies. When I got here, all the flights were cancelled. I ended up staying and sleeping at the airport for 2 days. I've just received another update from the agent, and now I've been rebooked for the 10th. For now, I'm just waiting here.
0: China's exports rose 25% year-on-year in August in U.S. dollar terms, in line with forecasts. That's according to customs data. The figure is slightly higher than the previous month's increase of just under 24%. Import rose by just over 28% over the same period, just below the forecast at 30%. That's compared to 27.5% rise in July. Development Secretary Bernadette Lin says engineers are doing rectification work at the Queen Mary Hospital redevelopment. It has faced problems with malfunctioning lifts. She said one of the problems is the lift shaft, which lacks enough room to operate. But she said engineers had found a solution and that the contractor would pay the extra costs.
3: We'll definitely ensure that all these elevators comply with all requirements before handling over the remaining parts of the building to Queen Mary Hospital for their preparation work.
0: Nonprofit organization Orbis International and the University of Hong Kong's Faculty of Medicine have launched a joint initiative to combat myopia here. They're offering 2,000 free screenings split equally between children and adults and a 3-year trial of new therapies. Experts say the condition starts in primary school and can cause blindness if left unmanaged. A tourism representative says authorities should consider a reward system for tour guides to report malpractice, such as forced shopping. Sarah Leung, chairwoman of the Hong Kong Tourism Industry Employees General Union, said yesterday's action to revoke the license of a tour guide over forced shopping was just the tip of the iceberg. She said such a move would help with enforcement.
4: Look, people in the trade sometimes see things. If they can report it and get a reward, then more people might be willing to take part. That way, you won't have to worry about the manpower problem.
0: DPRK State Media says the first road bridge across its border with Russia is a concrete sign of tightening bonds. The bridge over the Tumen River opened yesterday. Russia has said it is designed to accommodate projected growth in freight and passenger traffic. Here's the governor of Primorye region, Oleg Koshemyako.
5: A historic event is taking place, opening of automotive bridge between Russia and the Democratic People's Republic of Korea. Since 1959, there was only railway bridge. It is located some 400 meters away from here. The new bridge is 1 kilometer long. The construction of bridge was not merely an engineering project, but a new symbol of friendship.
0: Canada's retaliatory tariffs on certain products from the United States have taken effect as the trade war between the two countries heats up. The duties of 15, 25, and 50% apply to $20 billion U.S. dollars of imports from the U.S. They cover steel, aluminium, as well as dairy goods, but Canada removed some seafood products from the initial list. The number of ships sailing through the Panama Canal could cut further due to drought caused by the El Nino weather pattern. That's according to the new administrator of the waterway. Panama's restrictions come even as use of the canal has risen. Shippers are seeking an alternative to Strait of Hormuz, which Iran has blocked in retaliation for the war launched by the U.S. and Israel. A look at the weather, mainly fine, very hot, apart from isolated showers in the afternoon. It'll be cloudy tonight with light winds. The very hot weather warning is in effect. The heat stress at work warning is amber. Current temperature, 31 degrees. Relative humidity, 71%. The news from RTHK.

0: in here somewhere.
1: Please, pay attention.
2: Steve James.
3: What the hell are you doing? What the hell does that have to do with anything?
1: We'll cover all that later on.

goo-goo, babble-babble. Uncle Cracker after the weird and wonderful Beck. Little combination there, and... what was that combination? It was Devil's Haircut and Hot Wax. Hot Wax, yeah. I think I got the titles right. I had to practice it, rehearse it. Oh, look at that, a busy screen with a very hot weather warning and the heat stress at work warning, Amber. It's a hot one, it's a hot one, it's a hot one. I was walking amongst it in downtown and, the dripping. Welcome to the Afternoon Drive, live till 5. Perry Martin in for a musical chat just after 4 o'clock.

If you ever catch yourself having a full conversation with your dog or your cat, you are far from alone. If you've ever gotten a gut feeling about something, you know, a decision, but you can't really explain why you have a gut feeling, there may be more to that instinct than we realise. It comes from Forbes magazine. And a brush with AI, vacuum cleaner maker, Dyson, is taking its high-tech approach to a new frontier. A new frontier. Your mouth. And then there's today's lame survey. And today I'm looking at four things not to binge watch. Things not to binge watch. Steve James on Facebook. Let's see. Let me see what people have been posting. How many have I got? Oh, just a handful so far. Ha ha. Things not to binge watch. Stevie D is joining in with an archive of TV announcements in the public interest. The same announcements that we play on the radio. Things not to binge watch. From Denny in Chicago. The Pimple Popper. A Bonnie Blue live stream, says Adam. And the Trump dance. Never. That's from Mike. Never binge watch the Trump dance. Things not to binge watch. That's today's lame survey of the day. And then there was Dave.

0: so happy it hurts.
1: I'm so happy it hurts.
0: One Mr. Adams. David Bowie a little while ago, I've forgotten the name of the album, but it was like, Blue Jean was great, but it was his most unpopular album, and I love it.

0: Babadoobay.
1: Yeah, yeah, yeah. It is time for the news headlines.
2: Hi, I'm Azam Khan. Indonesian authorities say Jakarta Airport has reopened after days of closure because of volcanic ash. Hundreds of thousands of travelers had been stranded following the eruption of Mount Anak Krakatau. China's exports rose 25% year-on-year in August in U.S. dollar terms, in line with forecast. Imports rose by just over 28% over the same period. And China's Zheng Qinwen has defeated 8th seed Iga Swiatek to reach the quarterfinal of the U.S. Open. More news at the top of the hour.

Wow. Rory Orbison on Radio 3. Only the Lonely. Falsettoly yours. And Everly Brothers. Bye-bye, love. I mentioned at the top of the programme... a programme. If you've ever caught yourself having a full conversation with your dog or your cat... Now, I know... I got friends...

0: plenty of friends who are talking to... And family, actually. They talk to their pets all the time. Pretty much always... no, I shouldn't say always cats. Particularly with cats. Cats seem to want a conversation. In other words, you are far from alone. So a study was done. They analysed 5,072 snippets of everyday audio from 240 people. And they found that the participants spoke to their pets. Participants spoke to their pets during about 9.2% of the moments that they were observed talking. All right, that last one went a bit blurry. They studied people talking. And at the University of Arizona, the researchers there developed a 30-category system to measure everything from pet nicknames to baby talk commands, questions, and conversations about everyday life. And the biggest surprise was how much people differed. Some barely spoke to their animals at all, while others did it constantly. I think it depends on the animal. Researchers say that those differences... Is this the takeaway? This is the denouement. The upshot. Researchers say that those differences could help explain why pet ownership appears to boost well-being for some people more than others. 9% of that 9% that you're talking to your pets. Surely, 98% of it is going to be repeating the same thing over and over. Who's a good boy? Who's a good boy then? Who's a good boy?
1: I don't know if I can stand this garbage no more.
0: Oh, charming.

guess you're getting everything you want. You bought a new car and your career's really taking off. It's like we never even happened.

Dropping the Pilot, and Me, Myself, I, coming from Joan Armour Trading. Olivia Rodrigo as well in the mix. On Radio 3. Lame survey today. Things are not to binge watch. The Weather Channel. A 12-part series on the dangers of a sedentary lifestyle. Things not to binge watch. Paint drying. And the Food Network, unless you plan to eat all day. Lenny Kravitz is suddenly taking a great interest in New York City.

0: Hey, we're going to be okay.
1: Building and ground floor shop owners must display the building number allocated by the Rating and Valuation Department. It is essential for commercial activities and public services and helps people go to the right places. Numbers should be clear and displayed conspicuously, with each digit at least 4 centimeters wide and 5 centimeters high. Damaged numbers should be replaced. The maximum penalty for not displaying a building number properly is 6 months imprisonment and a $2,000 fine.
2: Just wait, there's more!
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think I might need to change this, the needle. It's a jolly good clean. Distortedly yours, the Black Keys. On RTHK Radio 3, after the 4 o'clock news this afternoon, Mr. Perry Martin will be joining us for a musical chat. Rejected movie themes, and some that almost went. To round off the lame survey today, probably, things not to binge watch. Your husband binge drinking. Teletubbies. Although I have to say it does work quite well for a certain age group. Things not to binge watch. Water boiling. Oh, your parents' unlabeled video collection that you found way back at the back of the cupboard. Yeah, things not to binge watch. And finally, The Real Housewives of Anywhere. News next.

0: RTH gave the news at 3 with Azam Khan. MTR says it's reported to the police following an online video purportedly showing mass fare evasion at Tsimsha Choi Station. The railway operator said upon reviewing surveillance footage, it believed the incident happened last month. It condemned such behavior, saying that it attaches great importance to the matter. Development Secretary Bernadette Lin says engineers are doing rectification work at the Queen Mary Hospital redevelopment. It has faced problems with malfunctioning lifts. She said one of the problems is the lift shaft, which lacks enough room to operate. But she said engineers had found a solution and that the contractor would pay the extra costs.
1: We'll definitely ensure that all these elevators comply with all requirements before handling over the remaining parts of the building to Queen Mary Hospital for their preparation work.
0: Work is expected to be completed in the fourth quarter. Nonprofit organization Orbis International and the University of Hong Kong's Faculty of Medicine have launched a joint initiative to combat myopia here. They're offering 2,000 free screenings split equally between children and adults and a 3-year trial of new therapies. Experts say the condition starts in primary school and can cause blindness if left unmanaged. Hong Kong Fashion Fest has returned to the city, featuring 8 flagship programs that boost Hong Kong's position as a prime destination for mega cultural and creative events. The two

0: Week gala runs until the 14th of this month. Drew Lai, Commissioner for Cultural and Creative Industries, told RTHK's Backchat program that the event provides precious opportunities for local fashion designers.
1: For us this year, we have this very strategic move to merge, you know, Center Stage and Hong Kong Fest together, and with that, then we can bring our designers not just to showcase their work. Of course, they showcase their work through different exhibitions as well as shows like virtuals, and then it also, you know, it brings them to their real possible business partners with the trade shows in Center Stage.
0: A tourism representative says authorities should consider a reward system for tour guides to report malpractice, such as forced shopping. Sarah Leung, chairwoman of the Hong Kong Tourism Industry Employees General Union, said yesterday's action to revoke the license of a tour guide over forced shopping was just the tip of the iceberg. She said such a move would help with enforcement.
2: Look, people in the trade sometimes see things. If they can report it and get a reward, then more people might be willing to take part. That way, you won't have to worry about the manpower problem.
0: Official data has shown that the nation's imports and exports saw robust growth in August. As Natalie Ching reports, those figures have been helped by a global AI build-out that's fueled demand for the country's technology products.
3: The General Administration of Customs said exports had spiked 25% year-on-year in U.S. dollar terms and imports jumped 28.2%. Exports rose almost 24% in July. Shipments to the United States climbed 34.4% year-on-year last month, compared with a 17% increase seen in July. The 28.2% rise in imports last month was faster than a 27.5% year-on-year increase in July.
0: Cuba says it suffered over $8 billion U.S. dollars in economic losses last year because of what it labeled as a genocidal blockade by Washington. Cuba Foreign Minister Bruno Rodriguez says no negotiations are underway with the United States, despite added pressure from Washington, such as stopping oil supplies to the Caribbean island nation.
4: The blockade does not punish a government. It punishes the daily lives of the people in every aspect. It is an act of collective punishment, manifested in the long months of living with only 2 or 3 hours of electricity a day or less, with food spoiling, the heat keeping people awake, parents fanning their babies, and children doing their homework in the dim light.
0: A look at the weather, mainly fine and very hot apart from isolated showers in the afternoon. It'll become cloudy tonight with some light winds. Looking ahead, there'll be sunny periods with morning temperatures falling slightly in the next couple of days. It'll be windier with a few showers over the weekend. Currently at the observatory, the very hot weather warning is in effect. The heat stress at work warning is amber. Current temperature, 31 degrees Celsius. Relative humidity stands at 71%. The news from RTHK.

RTHK, Radio 3. I've got something on... I didn't expect to do this today. I just found this in the New York Post online. It says, guys may not be biologically programmed for the legendary dad sneeze. I assume that's the great big loud one, yeah? Over the top, cartoony, spluttery. But there's a reason for their, as it says here, there's a reason for their achoo. Can sound like they're trying to bring down the house. Experts say that sneeze volume depends on things like lung size, respiratory muscles, and the anatomy of your nose, mouth, and throat. The men who generally have larger lungs and airways can make their sneezes more forceful. But behaviour plays a role too. Some men simply open their mouths wider and just let it rip. While social expectations may have taught women to keep their involuntary outbursts a little more discreet. I'm not reading any more of this. I mean, growing up, when my dad sneezed, you know, I mean, I should say a little bit later on, you know, went back on a visit. If my dad sneezed, you know, Siri would suddenly say, "Do you need an ambulance?"

working the sweet into things with Matt Bianco just there. Ah, what else are we celebrating today? What makes today special? Today is Ampersand Day. A celebration of the and symbol. The term is believed to have evolved circa 1820 to 30 as a contraction of and per se. And per se. That's where ampersand comes from. It's an education, this program.

Feeling Good with Katrina and the Waves on Radio 3. A walk in on that there sunshine. Okay, Perry Martin joining us after the 4 o'clock news this afternoon, a Tuesday musical chat. I mentioned at the top of the show about when you get the, a gut feeling about something. This is in Forbes magazine. If you ever get the, a gut feeling about a decision before, you know, you make, you know, you finalise that decision, you sort of think, you can feel it in your tummy, but you can't explain why. There's more to it, this instinct, than we realise. Research behind neuroscientist Antonio Damasio's somatic marker hypothesis. That was neuroscientist Antonio Damasio's somatic marker hypothesis. Found that the body sometimes reacts to potential risks before the conscious mind has fully processed them. The old neuroscientist Antonio Damasio's somatic marker hypothesis, eh? It does this through sensations such as a tightening a chest or a sinking a stomach. That sinking feeling. Those signals can influence the decisions we make before deliberate reasoning kicks in. Oh, there's a... Oh, I've got so many going through my mind right now. Trying to help someone do something or trying to, you know, sort a problem, and that sinking feeling when you realise you just made it worse. So I live with that feeling quite a lot. For business owners facing choices about hiring, partnerships or deals with incomplete information, years of experience may effectively train this internal warning system. Experts say that the goal isn't to ignore logic, but to consider both analysis and instinct, especially when they disagree. That feeling in your stomach, that gut feeling. I'm not actually surprised by this. My stomach's been running my life for years. No, no, no.

0: Steve James.
1: This may take a while. I've got to adjust the memory timing, raise the CPU voltage, and delete 12 terabytes of outdated catchphrases.
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6: Hi, I'm Azam Khan. MTR says it's reported to the police following an online video purportedly showing mass fare evasion at Tsim Sha Tsui Station. The railway operator said upon reviewing surveillance footage, it believed the incident happened last month and condemned the behavior. China's exports rose 25% year-on-year in August in U.S. terms, in line with forecast. Imports rose by just over 28% over the same period. And Hong Kong Fashion Fest has returned to the city, featuring 8 flagship programs that boost Hong Kong's position as a prime destination for mega cultural and creative events. The 2-week gala runs until the 14th of this month. More news at the top of the hour.
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2: 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Part 2.

Steve, bonjour, Ralph here. For over a century, traditional polygraph lie detectors have relied on measuring heart rates, skin conductance, and breathing patterns. But as psychologists and toxicologists have long pointed out, standard polygraphs are notoriously unreliable because they measure general stress, anxiety, and nervousness rather than actual deception. An innocent, anxious person can easily fail, while a calm deceiver can glide right through. Now, cognitive scientists and optical hardware designers have engineered a non-invasive and human-centered breakthrough. When the human brain consciously fabricates a story, it experiences a subtle cognitive load that causes minute, involuntary micro-tremors in the eye's involuntary eye movement system. Using high-speed, low-density infrared cameras paired with cognitive processing models, the optical system measures involuntary pupil dilatation and microfixations at thousands of frames per second. Unlike traditional polygraphs that attach nerve-wracking wires and pressure cuffs to a subject, the system operates completely touch-free from normal distance, analyzing involuntary neurological responses without inducing baseline fear or panic. The ethical implications for justice systems, international asylum screenings, and high-stakes diplomacy are enormous. By replacing coercive, high-anxiety polygraph interrogations with objective and scientifically grounded oculometrics, innocent individuals are protected from false accusations that are caused by simple interview anxiety. It also establishes a far more humane and reliable standard for truth-seeking that respects human dignity, reduces wrongful bias, and ensures that fairness remains at the heart of critical legal proceedings. So to mirror the feeling of absolute clarity, honesty, and seeing right through the truth, listen to Private Eyes by Daryl Hall and John Oates. Here is a fascinating production detail. The unmistakable rhythm section was built around hand claps that were recorded by the entire band standing in a concrete stairwell to achieve that iconic and reverberating physical snap without synthetic reverb. Now that's an idea.

Paul and Oates and Raphael on RTHK Radio 3. I'm not launching a 4:45 club today. I can put my feet up and sit back because Perry's coming in after 4 o'clock. And we are focused on 6 rejected movie songs and 2 classics that were almost rejected. First up, Mary Jane Girls.

In Their House, Mary Jane Girls on RTHK Radio 3. There was a story I mentioned. I hadn't actually read it through. I was just having a little peruse. It came in as part of my... The algorithm was shoving it in my AI news. A brush with AI. Vacuum cleaner maker Dyson is taking its high-tech approach to a new frontier. Your mouth. The company has launched the $499 CameraJet. It is an AI-powered electric toothbrush that combines brushing with a precision water... It says, the terminology here is, with a precision water pick. A water pick. It uses an endoscopic camera to see between your teeth and then automatically targets those areas with refillable mouthwash as you brush. Wow. Robot in your mouth. Exchanging glances. Using Wi-Fi and Bluetooth, users can watch a live view from the brush through the My Dyson app. I don't want to see inside my mouth. And you can get an analysis of how thoroughly you've cleaned your teeth. The footage isn't stored unless users specifically activate recording. It says here, this is from the New York Post, the catch? CameraJet requires non-foaming toothpaste, so the camera remains clear. Dyson plans to sell 2.5-ounce tube for about $11. And coming soon, it also tells your dentist whether you've been using it or not.

0: RTHK, the news at 4 with Awesome Khan. Development Secretary Bernadette Lin says engineers are doing rectification work at the Queen Mary Hospital redevelopment. It has faced problems with malfunctioning lifts. She said one of the problems is the lift shaft, which lacks enough room to operate, but she said engineers had found a solution and that the contractor would pay the extra costs.
1: We'll definitely ensure that all these elevators comply with all requirements before handling over the remaining parts of the building to Queen Mary Hospital for their preparation work.
0: Work is expected to be completed in the fourth quarter. The Shenzhen Hong Kong Guangzhou cluster has retained its top spot for the second straight year at the latest Global Innovation Index Top 100 Innovation Clusters, published by the World Intellectual Property Organization. In a statement, an SAR government spokesman said the ranking reaffirms the outstanding innovative capacity and tech-supporting financing ecosystem of the Guangdong, Hong Kong, Macau, Greater Bay Area. Looking ahead, it will further step up to its collaboration with other cities in the GBA to contribute to the nation's development. Official data has shown that the nation's imports and exports saw robust growth in August. As Natalie Ching reports, those figures have been helped by a global AI build-out that's fueled demand for the country's technology products.
1: The General Administration of Customs said exports had spiked 25% year-on-year in U.S. dollar terms and imports jumped 28.2%. Exports rose almost 24% in July. Shipments to the United States climbed 34.4% year-on-year last month, compared with a 17% increase seen in July. The 28.2% rise in imports last month was faster than a 27.5% year-on-year increase in July.
0: A tourism representative says authorities should consider a reward system for tour guides to report malpractice, such as forced shopping. Sarah Leung, chairwoman of the Hong Kong Tourism Industry Employees General Union, said yesterday's action to revoke the license of a tour guide over forced shopping was just the tip of the iceberg. She said such a move would help with enforcement.
2: Look, people in the trade sometimes see things. If they can report it and get a reward, then more people might be willing to take part. That way, you won't have to worry about the manpower problem.
0: MTR says it's reported to the police following an online video purportedly showing mass fare evasion at Tsim Sha Tsui Station. The railway operator said upon reviewing surveillance footage, it believed the incident happened last month. It condemned such behavior, saying that it attaches great importance to the matter. A university librarian at the Chinese University of Hong Kong has said students must be mindful when searching for academic materials using AI. Benjamin Manur told RTHK's Backchat program that students should rely more on printed materials for their assignments, as this practice can help to retain knowledge more effectively when compared to prompting with AI.
3: The relevance of print books in this environment, I think, is illustrated by the stories that large AI companies are buying vast quantities of books and then digitizing them and using them for training their models. It's similar in some respects to what the ancient Greeks did when they set up the Great Library of Alexandria. The king of Egypt at the time sent off his scientists and said, go and buy books for our library, our new library. And he said, the older the better, because if they're older books, they're less likely to have been edited and revised, and they'll be the truer copy of what the author actually wanted to say.
0: Nonprofit organization Orbis International Medicine and Chinese University of Medicine have launched a joint initiative to combat myopia. They're offering 2,000 free screenings split equally between children and adults and a 3-year trial of new therapies. Experts say the condition starts in primary school and can cause blindness if left unmanaged. And sports and tennis, China's Zheng Xinwen has defeated 8th seed Iga Swiatek in straight sets to reach the quarterfinals of the U.S. Open. Zheng next faces 2nd seed Elena Rybakina, who beat Japan's Naomi Osaka. A look at the weather, mainly fine, very hot, apart from isolated showers in the afternoon. It'll become cloudy tonight with some light winds. Looking ahead, sunny periods with morning temperatures falling slightly in the next couple of days. Windier with a few showers over the weekend. The very hot weather warning is in effect. The heat stress at work warning is amber. Current temperature 31 degrees, relative humidity 69%. The news from RTHK.

0: Picked up on the last lyric there. My music, it's music.
1: It's music, yes. Mm. Yes.
0: Nice.
1: Yeah.
0: Beautifully.
1: Yeah.
0: Yeah. It was a good... That was the beginning of your first album.
1: Actually, it was, yes.
0: It's the opening.
1: It's the opening,
0: That's your introduction to the world.
1: That's right, yes. Back in the old days. Back in the old days.
0: That is Perry Martin, and we've actually covered this before, and it makes me laugh now. We made the observation last time, many years ago, we did a commercial together.
1: Yes.
0: It was you brought me in on an ad you were doing the soundtrack for, and we had to play old men.
1: That's right, yes.
0: Right, and the funny thing is, here we are of a mature age.
1: Yeah.
0: And still, when we impersonate an old man, we do the same voice.
1: The same voice, yes.
0: As opposed to just talking
1: voice.
0: Like this.
1: Yes, yeah. Welcome to Tuesday Chat what was your name again?
0: I can't remember. I can't remember, Jim. Right.
1: Anyway.
0: Min. So, what are we covering today?
1: 6 rejected movie songs and 2 classics that were almost rejected.
0: Rejected movie tunes.
1: Yeah.
0: Let's do it.
1: First one is a song by, remember a band called The Smithereens?
0: Yes.
1: Yeah. Had a song called A Girl Like You.
0: Hmm.
1: Came out in 1989. Cool song. Originally slated to be in the movie Say Anything.
0: Remember that? I haven't got a reference to it now.
1: Okay. So I got it for my wife to view it.
0: Yes.
1: So that she'd know what I was talking about. In that movie, there's a classic scene now where John Cusack, character,
0: I love
1: Lloyd,
0: Cusack. Yep.
1: Yeah, is holding a boombox.
0: Yeah.
1: Above his head.
0: Yeah.
1: And there's a song playing out of it because he's trying to get the attention.
0: I know the scene you're talking
1: about. Yeah, he's had a bust up with his girlfriend.
0: Yes.
1: Right. So the first line of the chorus of that A Girl Like You is contains the two word title of the 1989 film Say Anything.
0: Mm.
1: So the Smithereens wrote the tune specifically to be included in the Cameron Crowe team comedy. At the time I saw it, I didn't realize it was Cameron Crowe. I think he was pretty young
0: when
1: he did it. Frontman Pat Dinizio explained it was written for the movie, and he based the lyrics on dialogue and situations in the film. However, when the rubber met the road, the song was eventually pulled.
0: Oh.
1: Drummer Dennis Dykin suggested the song was dropped because the producer felt it gave away too much of the plot.
0: Huh.
1: The lyrics did reference the time for Lloyd, which is John Cusack's character, to be a man, as his best friend Corey advises, and that valedictorian Diane Court, who's the girl he's in love with, is planning to leave Seattle, Washington, for England. And the lyric goes, London, Washington, anywhere you are, I'll run.
0: Spoilers.
1: Spoilers, yeah. So Dinizio had a slightly different take on why the song was cut. He said at a certain point, the producer wanted me to change the lyrics and I didn't want to.
0: Okay.
1: I don't like to. So well, then your song won't be in the movie, will it? So,
0: wow, it's like they're in the room.
1: Yeah, because they both sound like that.
0: You know? Yes.
1: Identical voices.
0: Yes.
1: So the band decided to withdraw the song for use and use it on their third album. So they used Peter Gabriel's In Your Eyes.
0: Oh.
1: Great song.
0: Yeah.
1: And
0: yeah,
1: if you
0: ever
1: see the movie and he's holding up the boombox and you hear the song and go, yeah, actually works much better.
0: Okay.
1: But... of course, we're going to play the song that got rejected.
0: First rejected movie song coming from the Smithereens.

0: of the stories that you gave of why they thought the song was changed,
1: yeah,
0: and they went with Peter Gabriel, I think it's because the mood didn't.
1: No.
0: I think the mood worked better with the other one.
1: Yeah, if you think of that scene and you think of the song and what he's saying in your eyes, yeah, it works way better.
0: Yeah.
1: It works better. So it worked out for the best.
0: Rejected movie songs.
1: Yeah.
0: Number one coming from The Smithereens and A Girl Like You.
1: Now.
0: Yeah.
1: You've heard this, right? You know about this one, right?
0: I've watched documentaries about the movie.
1: Yeah. So this is Judy Garland, the Jitterbug, from The Wizard of Oz, of course, 1939, with the characters Dorothy, the Lion, Scarecrow, and Tin Man, all singing and dancing.
0: Oh, my.
1: Oh, my. The Wizard of Oz originally included a scene where, in the haunted forest, Dorothy and her three companions encounter a jitterbug sent by the Wicked Witch.
0: Right.
1: The bug forces them to dance the jitterbug until they're completely tired out, at which point the flying monkeys capture them. No, we're not talking narcissists here, folks. This is a different type of flying. Or maybe.
0: Flying Monkeys was your first band.
1: Maybe that's where the Flying Monkeys came from. There are a number of stories about why the song, which was later included in some stage productions.
0: Oh.
1: And on later releases, was recorded but then cut. Some say it was part of an early draft that featured more music. Other stage producers were worried that using the jitterbug would date the film too much.
0: That's probably the one why
1: they thought about it. The scene is still referenced in the final film. This is interesting. So it's referenced even though you haven't seen the scene. The Wicked Witch tells one of the flying monkeys that she has sent a little insect to take the fight out of them.
0: Oh.
1: So that's what it's referenced.
0: Oh, I didn't know that.
1: Yeah. So you kind of watch it and go, whatever happened to it? Where did the little insect come from? So.
0: And my understanding is the only existing version of it at all is purely a... they got the sound because they recorded the track.
1: Got the sound, yeah, yeah.
0: But visually, they've got a behind the scenes. The camera is behind the... trees. Have you seen the video?
1: No, I haven't seen the video.
0: It's included in it. It's like a home film.
1: Yeah, yeah.
0: Is being recorded behind the trees while they're doing the dance, so you can sort of see the people animating the trees and they're doing the dance out front.
1: That'd be cool to see.
0: Yeah, yeah. It's out there.
1: It's a cool little tune. I like it.
0: All right. We're doing the Jitterbug with Judy Garland.
2: Did you just hear what I just heard?
3: That noise don't come from an ordinary bird.
2: It may be just a cricket or a critter in the trees.
3: It's giving me the jitters and the joints around the knees.
4: I think I see a shadow when it's fuzzy and it's furry.
3: I haven't got a brain, but I think I ought to worry.
5: I haven't got a heart, but I feel a palpitation.
4: That's Monica the Forest. I don't like the situation.
2: Are you gonna stand around and let him fill us full of horror?
4: I'd like to roar him down, but I think I lost my roarer.
3: It's a whoosies.
4: It's a whoosies.
3: It's a what's-us.
4: It's a what's-us.
3: Who's that? Who's there?
4: Who's where?
3: Beware!
2: Who's that, huh?

0: The Jitterbug. Jitterbug. Jitterbug.
1: Look out for that bug.
2: Quite the performance.
3: Really?
2: From I think we think the show.
3: This is from the show, yeah.
2: Wizard
3: yeah,
2: of Oz. Yeah.
3: You never know what you're going to hear on this show, huh? I mean,
2: have you seen what they've done with the movie, the original movie in Las Vegas?
3: No,
2: they've put it in the Sphere. It's been there for a year, and they're still adding to it. And what they've done in that auditorium,
3: yeah,
2: they've expanded. They've added like extra. I don't know how you describe it. I tried describing this a couple of weeks ago. So the screen is just square,
3: yeah,
2: right. So almost IMAX-y, actually,
3: right.
2: They've through AI and what have you have extended the picture right round.
3: Oh, right? Okay.
2: So it's a big wider picture, and it's all around you.
3: Wow.
2: And they've got effects, and you know they've really spruced up the colour, and it's quite the experience apparently.
3: Oh,
2: to go and see.
3: Okay, yeah. Next room in Vegas, my love. We're gonna have to go check that out.
2: Right. It used to. We would go and see Beatles Love.
3: Yes,
2: Cirque du Soleil.
3: That's right. At the yes.
2: That's gone.
3: At the Mirage, it's gone. Yeah. What a shame.
2: I hope it appears somewhere else in the world.
3: I saw it twice.
2: I saw it once. Yeah, yeah.
3: Twice?
2: Three
3: times. I've seen it three times.
2: Wow.
3: Yes.
2: Excellent.
3: Yeah, awesome. Anyway, so.
2: Oh, well, I almost had a perfect segue there for the next, for the song coming up.
3: Okay.
2: Dolt. Okay.
3: So we're talking Shirley Bassey.
2: Okay.
3: Shirley Bassey. Yeah.
2: Shirley Bassey. What?
3: Mr. Kiss Kiss Bang Bang.
2: I don't think you can say that on the radio.
3: Can I? Well, too late. I have.
2: Okay.
3: Okay. Will this be my last show?
2: We'll edit. It's okay, been great right, working
3: yes,
2: with you.
3: That's right. This was the original main title song for 1965's Thunderball.
2: Oh, okay.
3: John Barry, and I can never pronounce this guy's name, Leslie Bricus. I don't know.
2: Say it with confidence.
3: Yeah, the lyricist, which the New York Times had reported was Bond's nickname in Italy. Mr. Kiss Kiss Bang Bang is what they called him in Italy. They call him Mr. Kiss Kiss Bang Bang, and Kiss Kiss Bang Bang is all they ask of him.
2: Okay. Like I said.
3: Indeed.
2: I think we're going to stop saying it on the radio.
3: Yes. Duccio Taresti directed Italian spy comedy titled Kiss Kiss Bang Bang was released in 1966. So, how about that? So, of course, the song was recorded by Goldfinger singer Shirley Bassey, but at barely 2.5 minutes, it was too short for the film. Because they need they need 3 minutes because they've got all the visuals.
2: The big title sequence.
3: Yeah, yeah, yeah. So a longer version was subsequently recorded by Dionne Warwick.
2: Oh.
3: Which I heard, not the right voice.
2: Yeah.
3: For this, yeah. Both were, no offense to her, great voice, but not right.

0: For a Bond movie, yeah. So both were abandoned in favour of having Tom Jones belt out a freshly composed John Barry and Don Black song, Thunderball.
1: Mm.
0: This directly referenced the film's title, as had been the case with the two preceding films, From Rush With Love and Goldfinger.
1: Mm.
0: Like a Bond girl betrayed, Bassey sued to prevent the film's release unless her recording was used.
1: Wow, that's...
0: Yeah.
1: Okay.
0: Her initial request for a swift hearing was rejected, and the suit was probably settled or dismissed. Which is interesting, they did have her back again later on.
1: Yeah.
0: To do another, you know, Diamonds Are Forever.
1: Maybe it was a management thing. Maybe they were doing it.
0: So the song vanished from the titles, but its fingerprints are present in the release picture, as the tune can be heard in the score, notably as Bond is arriving at the suitably named Kiss Kiss Club.
1: Oh, yeah.
0: So they actually used the tune, yeah. So now I'm going to have to watch Thunderball again.
1: Yeah.
0: So I can listen out for this song.
1: Oh, mate. It's Shirley Bassey and a rejected movie song.

0: I wonder if that's for a Bond film.
1: Yeah, I don't know. I don't. Yeah,
0: yeah.
1: No.
0: Certain elements to it.
1: Certain elements. Yes. Yeah.
0: That's big. That was in CinemaScope. You could imagine her doing that at a show, one of her shows.
1: Yeah.
0: Back in the day.
1: Yeah. So, like I said, I'm going to have to watch Thunderball now because I want to hear how that song plays in the background.
0: I don't know. Yeah, I wonder how they worked it in. Yeah. Shirley Bassey, Mr. Kiss Kiss Bang Bang. I got to say the title.
1: You did. So we both said it.
0: So that's that. No, that's sorry, that. I rethought it. I wasn't hearing it the right way. The Bang Bang, of course, is the... Shooting.
1: What were you thinking, Steve?
0: Oh, nothing.
1: Goodness gracious.
0: No.
1: That never occurred to me.
0: Really?
1: Never occurred to me. Why is my nose growing longer? Okay. So now... Luckily, we found a Beatles song.
0: Luckily.
1: Because, I always try to get the Beatles in here somehow.
0: Because you know what I get like.
1: Yes. So from the movie Hard Day's Night. There's a scene, the breakout scene in Hard Day's Night where the Beatles escape from hordes of fans. I'll Cry Instead was originally.
0: So instead of A Hard Day's Night?
1: Yes, yeah.
0: Oh, that's why they wrote the theme so quickly.
1: Yeah.
0: And recorded it.
1: Yeah.
0: Got it.
1: But director Richard Lester replaced it with Can't Buy Me Love, thinking that it was more upbeat and in keeping with the scene. I'll Cry Instead still appeared on the soundtrack album, and a later

0: re-release of the film included a prologue with a photo montage set to it, but it Can't Buy Me Love, well, better song. I mean, no offence, but yeah.
1: No offence, John and Paul.

0: Beatles get worked into things. Rejected from Hard Day's Night.
1: Yes, from the movie Hard Day's Night. Yes, yes.
0: And, yeah, wise choice.
1: Yeah,
0: I think. I'll Cry Instead.
1: Yes.
0: Okay, we are looking at rejected movie titles and also a couple that almost got rejected.
1: Almost got rejected.
0: RCHK Radio 3. First, though, the news headlines.
2: Hi, I'm Azam Khan. MTR says it's filed a report with the police following an online video purportedly showing mass fare evasion at Simsha Choi Station. The railway operator said upon reviewing surveillance footage, it believed the incident happened last month and condemned such behavior. Development Secretary Bernard Lin says engineers are doing rectification work at the Queen Mary Hospital redevelopment. It has faced problems with malfunctioning lifts. And the Shenzhen Hong Kong Guangzhou cluster has retained its top spot for the second straight year at the latest Global Innovation Index Top 100 Innovation Clusters published by the World Intellectual Property Organization. More news at the top of the hour.
3: The national flag, the national emblem, and the national anthem. As stated in the Constitution, our national flag is a red flag with five stars. Our national emblem shows Tiananmen Gate under the five stars, spikes of grain, and a cogwheel. Our national anthem is March of the Volunteers, which represents courage and perseverance. National symbols and signs belong to all 1.4 billion Chinese, belong to you and me. The national flag, the national emblem, and the national anthem belong to us all. Let's respect them.
4: The Electoral Affairs Commission is consulting the public on the provisional recommendations on the boundaries and names of District Council geographical constituencies for the 2027 District Council Ordinary Election. You may submit your views on the proposals by September 24th. The provisional recommendations can be viewed on www.eac.hk or at district offices and other specified locations. For inquiries, please call 2891-1001.
0: RTHK Radio 3. Terry Martin's with us once again. Another musical theme, rejected movie songs. Hang on, this next one is from a film, is it not? Isn't it?
1: Bob Dylan, Lay Lady Lay, I don't think it was used in a film.
0: Oh.
1: It was meant to be used in Midnight Cowboy.
0: There we go.
1: Yeah. Dylan was commissioned to write the song but failed to complete it in time. Yeah, you know, when you smoke pot, time just has no meaning, man. Harry Nilsson's cover of Everybody's Talking was used instead.
0: Oh, right.
1: I just had a hard time with this. In a 1971 interview, Dylan said the song was written for Barbara Streisand, with Streisand later adding that Dylan wanted to sing a duet with her.
0: Mm-hmm.
1: I have a really, really hard time imagining that, or maybe I just don't want to.
0: The problem with...

0: Dylan's interviews.
1: Yeah.
0: Is now I don't know where if there's a turning point halfway through the 60s or later on, but he makes stuff up.
1: Yeah.
0: Completely different. He'll have one question, different answers.
1: Yeah. So actually, that seems to be, I think, I mean, we found this in the show during the show over the last couple of years, is like different stories as the decades go by, the stories change.
0: Yeah.
1: You know, so you're like, is it they just don't remember because they were so blitzed back then? I don't remember.
0: That.
1: Or I don't know. Or they're looking back, they think, oh, I don't want to be remembered that way. Or I don't know. Anyway. We missed an opportunity with this song when we did our cowbell theme.
0: Oh.
1: Because this is a great moment in cowbell history.
0: I can't remember any cowbell in this.
1: Aha. Well, when Dylan first played the song to a group of singer-songwriters, including Joni Mitchell, Graham Nash, and Kris Kristofferson at Johnny Cash's house outside of Nashville, drummer Kenny Buttrey had a difficult time coming up with the drum part for the song. Dylan suggested bongos. Well, he would, wouldn't he?
0: Bongos. Wasn't he the drummer for the Beatles?
1: Hey, man. Bongo, that's right. Yes. While producer Bob Johnson said cowbells, so drummer Buttrey said facetiously, why not both? So what was the final result? Listen carefully. The intro of the song will reveal all. There's a lot of cowbell going on there, buddy.

0: I can't unhear that now.
1: No, the cowbell, right? Yeah.
0: I've never noticed it before.
1: See?
0: Wow. See?
1: Enlightened as usual when I arrive on the scene,
0: mate,
1: spreading joy, music, and enlightenment.
0: It's an education.
1: Yes, mate.

0: So I don't know what the song's about. I've never studied the lyrics. It's kind of in the title?
1: I think it's kind of. I think she was a woman of the night.
0: Oh, you do?
1: Yeah.
0: Oh, so I thought it was like a bilingual thing in Chinese. So it's saying you, lady, you.
1: Okay.
0: Hey?
1: Okay.
0: How's that?
1: Yeah, wow. Wow.
0: Here all week. Try the roast beef.
1: Okay. I hope the roast beef's better than the humour.
0: Please tell me you did a gig where you had to promote the menu or something. I need to know that.
1: I think maybe I did. Yeah, I think I have, because I always think, remember that movie, That Thing You Do?
0: Oh, yeah.
1: Yeah, and right in the middle of the song, the bass player has to lean in and say, table 13, your pizza is ready.
0: I mean anyway. You haven't lived as a musician unless you've...
1: Yeah.
0: And remember, don't go changing.
1: That's right. Yeah. So anyway, this...
0: Yes.
1: Getting down to something more serious.
0: Oh, yeah, really?
1: Well, no, it's not really serious, but I mean... remember the movie Aladdin? 1992.
0: Yeah.
1: The cartoon.
0: Yeah.
1: Yeah. Brad Kane sang a song called Proud of Your Boy.
0: Mm.
1: Originally, the movie was supposed to feature a scene where Aladdin, having escaped the police, returns home to his mother and realizes how ashamed she is of him.
0: Mm.
1: After she goes to sleep, Aladdin sings about wanting to redeem himself to make his mother proud. So, Proud of Your Boy.
0: Right. You know.
1: Never made it into the movie.
0: Clearly.
1: But it's one of seven songs overall, consisting of ones restored from composers Howard Ashman and Alan Menken's previous work, and original numbers written specifically for the show, heard in the musical Aladdin. So now
0: it gets airtime.
1: He sings Proud of Your Boy in memory of his late mother, revealing his true intentions to make her proud, which I think is kind of nice.
0: Very, very nice. From, not from Aladdin.
1: But from the show.
0: That's a challenge for a DJ. Yes. Brad Kane and Proud of Your Boy.
2: I'm going to become somebody. I don't know how exactly, but I am. I have to. Somehow.

0: That's Brad Kane, and yeah. Proud of Your Boy. And it's true, you've made a couple of references, actually, including Wizard of Oz. When it comes to the shows of what we know as famous films,
1: yeah.
0: they include music that we didn't know. You know, where did that come from? And it was part of the original, you know, thing. Or maybe it's the other way around. There was a show first, then the movie, and they dropped certain
1: they
0: songs.
1: Dropped it. Yeah, either way, I think in this instance, I think they didn't include it, but now they decided to include it and other songs.
0: Because it's a worthy track.
1: In the show, yeah.
0: There's a song in, what's it called, Oliver. So yes. I love the movie.
1: Yeah, great.

0: Great movie.
1: You know. And then the show, and it came to, I'd say it came to Hong Kong. There was a local production of it.
0: Yeah.
1: I didn't really, what's the name of the baddie in there?
0: The baddie? With his dog.
1: Eric Sykes.
0: Sykes, yes, Sykes. Yeah.
1: He's got a song. And it's funny.
0: Wow.
1: It's good.
0: I never knew. Of course, in the movie, he didn't have a song.
1: No. And I think I understand why. I don't think it would have worked because of what happens.
0: Yeah.
1: It's like, yeah. I don't know if you should have a funny song. It's something like, Muscles, I got them, and all this sort of thing.
0: Oh, yeah. I don't think that would have worked because he was a real bad baddie.
1: Great
0: yeah.
1: film.
0: A great film, yeah.
1: All
0: yeah.
1: right. Now, and where do we turn to now?
0: Speaking of great films.
1: Oh, we're back.
0: We're going Judy Garland again.
1: Mm.
0: From The Wizard of Oz, Over the Rainbow.
1: Wow. Okay.
0: But this was almost rejected.
1: Mm-hmm.
0: I mean, really, what you can't think of
1: Wizard
0: the movie
1: Oz
0: without this
1: the song.
0: I mean, it opens the movie, basically.
1: Yeah.
0: Was almost cut. Some executives, because they always know better, from MGM thought the film was too long and wanted it removed. They thought it slowed down the action too early in the movie. Because it does appear early in the film when Dorothy longs to escape her dreary life on the farm in North Point. I mean, Kansas.
1: Wow. Toto, I don't think we're in North Point anymore.
0: I don't think we're in North Point anymore. Anyway, the music was written by Harold Arlen with lyrics by Yip Harburg.
1: Okay.
0: Yip.
1: Didn't know that.
0: No. Yip, yeah. Asked not to be named again. They were asked to write the song because they had a number of previous hits, including It's Only a Paper Moon. It's Only a Paper Moon. You remember that song?
1: Yeah.
0: Brother, Can You Spare a Dime?
1: Wrote that.
0: Yep. Hmm. And Lydia the Tattooed Lady. There you go.
1: Are you making this up?
0: No, I'm not. No.
1: Because it's very good.
0: I wish I could say
1: if
0: I
1: you
0: was.
1: Are, it's very good.
0: Yeah. The original title was Over the Rainbow is Where I Want to Be. A lot of effort went into the first line. Ideas that didn't make the cut included I'll Go Over the Rainbow and Someday Over the Rainbow. Eventually it ended up being Somewhere Over the Rainbow. The film was nominated for 6 Oscars but had the misfortune of being released the same year as Gone with the Wind. Oops. Yeah. So which won Best Picture?
1: Yeah.
0: The Wizard of Oz won only for Best Song and Best Score, which was written by Herbert Stoffer.
1: So the song, it won for the song that was going
0: to
1: be...
0: The one they didn't want to put in.
1: Wow.
0: You know, if you can see, you can't see me. I can do it. I'll do it for the video. If this is going to the, you know...
1: He's doing gestures with his hands, ladies and gentlemen.
0: Towards the MGM executives of that time.
1: Mm.
0: The movie was bought with the intentions of having Judy Garland play Dorothy, but executives considered switching it to Shirley Temple.
1: Yeah.
0: A bigger box office draw at the time.
1: Yeah, I remember.
0: After Garland was already given the role. How are they going to handle it? Yeah, they gave her the role.
1: Wow.
0: And then someone said, maybe Shirley should do it. So.
1: Well, I mean, all in all, without dwelling on it, Judy Garland's, you know, the way the studios worked at the time,
0: she was
1: treated pretty poorly throughout the whole project.
0: Yeah. Well, the plan was abandoned because, A, Temple was under contract to 20th Century Fox, and because she would have had a hard time hitting the notes to the song, so she
1: there's that
0: singing voice wasn't as good. Yeah.
1: Wow.
0: Yeah. So there. In a poll, 2000. Oh,
1: I'm decided to start it now.
0: Oh, okay.
1: Because I leant on the button.
0: Oh.
1: Because I've had a coffee.
0: Okay.
1: So we'll be back.

0: You know they're going to redo that film. They're going to make another version of it.
1: No.
0: Yeah, yeah. And it starts off in colour and turns to the black and white.
1: Turns to black and white. Okay, so the opposite. Okay. All right.
0: Judy Garland, Over the Rainbow, the song that they legendarily tried to remove from the film.
1: And as I was going to say, before you leaned on the button, in a 2001 poll conducted by the Recording Industry Association of America, otherwise known as the RIAA.
0: Yes.
1: So if I say RIAA later, you'll know what I'm referring to.
0: It sounds like it's easy to say it in full.
1: Yeah, yeah.
0: RIAA. Actually, yeah,
1: it is. Especially if you've had a few.
0: RIAA.
1: Okay. And the National Endowment for the Arts, Over the Rainbow was voted the number one song of all time, beating out White Christmas, which came in at number two. So the RIAA has it at number one on their list of songs of the century because of its historical significance. And the studio execs wanted to cut it.
0: Mm.
1: So there you go.
0: I, as a kid, I had one of those Fisher-Price record players.
1: Yeah. Oh, the little, like, plastic ones?
0: Yeah. And they ran at 78.
1: Yeah.
0: And they acted like an old... you know, original.
1: Do you have to wind it up or
0: no? Okay. This was it was all good, and then
1: batteries. Power, yeah,
0: and it came with these novelty records. They were like bright orange.
1: Mm. Oh, okay.
0: And that, every time I've heard this song, it reminds me of that because I think they were covers. They weren't originals, but Over the Rainbow was one of the main ones, and that's what reminds me of that. I remember that it takes me back to my childhood. I brought this up with my mum.
1: Right.
0: Say, whatever happened to those records and that record player? She said, you were playing it so much up in the room that you were driving us absolutely nuts that they quietly disappeared and I never noticed.
1: Oh, wow.
0: I am suing my family. And ever since she told me that, I'm thinking, where did they go?
1: Wow.
0: They hid them.
1: Well,
0: so,
1: now you've
0: just scarred.
1: Reminded me of something similar.
0: Yeah.
1: Back when I was living in Australia, I was living in Queensland. I went to visit my dad in New South Wales because I was living with my cousins because he was traveling the world and singing and he couldn't, you know, I couldn't be with him all the time.
0: Yeah.
1: And I spent like a summer vacation with him in Glebe, suburb of Sydney, and in one of these, you know, attached, it's a house, kind of apartment house, but it is a house with an upstairs and downstairs. And there was an empty house next door to us.
0: Yeah.
1: And there was this, like, panel, like a wooden panel in this little, like, balcony type thing. Mm. And I pushed on it, and it opened into the house next door.
0: Oh.
1: And I went, oh. So, of course, I was 12 years old. I thought, I'm going to have a look in there. And I found one of the old, like, a Victrola that you wind up and has the horn.
0: Yeah,
1: and all these old 78s.
0: Fantastic.
1: It had the what's the one? Glue pot, you know, the famous horse.

0: Race song. Beetle Bomb. Have you ever heard that?
1: Well,
0: yeah,
1: Spike Jones.
0: But I was so afraid. You know, I thought, I better not tell my dad. You know, so I never told him about it, right? I told him about it years later. He says, you should have told me. They were probably worth a fortune. So he never knew until you... Anyway.
1: You foolish kid.
0: We digress. Yes.
1: Right. Now, this next one, I'm going to have to explain to James Ross when he comes in later on, because he's walked in on the end of this song before.
0: Oh, okay. Yeah, sorry about that. I had actually put this show together
1: a while back.
0: Prior to the previous show where we also played this song.
1: Yeah, I think
0: but there's an interesting history
1: Simon's
0: behind it.
1: Simon's going to need an explanation.
0: Yes.
1: As well.
0: Celine Dion, My Heart Will Go On.
1: And on.
0: Oh, and there's the eye roll. From the movie Titanic.
1: Yeah.
0: Now, while the romance between Rose and Jack is fictional, there are many characters inspired by real people, such as the elderly couple who chose to die in each other's arms in bed. Did you know that? That's real. So when we see the scenes, knowing they actually are lifted from real moments on board the Titanic, it's hard to get through them with a dry eye. Making the film even more moving is the music, most notably Celine Dion's rendition of My Heart Will Go On, written by the late James Horner. That whole soundtrack was a great soundtrack, actually.
1: Yeah,
0: with a lot of the Irish and Celtic stuff.
1: That's right, the mix.
0: He composed the rest of the score. However, James Cameron initially didn't want a pop song playing over the end credits of Titanic. He was worried that it would cheapen the ending. The director reportedly told reporters via Billboard, "Would you put a song at the end of Schindler's List?" Well, I could think of some, but never mind.
1: Well, yeah.
0: Nevertheless, according to Tommy Mottola, who was the head of Sony Music Entertainment at the time, Cameron was getting pressure from the studio to try and have something that would be an additional powerful marketing tool. And so James Horner knew that a pop song wasn't wanted, but he wrote it anyway in hopes that Cameron would change his mind and secretly work with Celine to record the song. And so they recorded a demo. Once Cameron heard it, he did change his mind. Simon Franklin, who co-produced the track, revealed James Horner carried around a cassette for weeks and weeks, waiting for the right time to play it for Cameron. And he wanted him to be in a good mood. Luckily, Cameron actually saw it, heard it, the test screening of the movie, and the way it affected people. And the song went on to win an Academy Award, so...
1: So we spin it.
0: So we spin it.
1: And an excellent collection of music once again, Mr. Martin. Same time next week?
0: Absolutely, I'll be here.

0: RTHK, the news at 5 with Azam Khan. Development Secretary Bernadette Lin says engineers are doing rectification work at the Queen Mary Hospital redevelopment. It has faced problems with malfunctioning lifts. She said one of the problems is the lift shaft, which lacks enough room to operate, but she said engineers had found a solution and that the contractor would pay the extra costs.
1: We'll definitely ensure that all these elevators comply with all requirements before handling over the remaining parts of the building to Queen Mary Hospital for their preparation work.
0: Work is expected to be completed in the fourth quarter. Meanwhile, official data has shown that the nation's imports and exports saw robust growth in August. As Natalie Ching reports, those figures have been helped by a global AI build-out that's fueled demand for the country's technology products.
1: The General Administration of Customs said exports had spiked 25% year-on-year in U.S. dollar terms and imports jumped 28.2%. Exports rose almost 24% in July. Shipments to the United States climbed 34.4% year-on-year last month, compared with a 17% increase seen in July. The 28.2% rise in imports last month was faster than a 27.5% year-on-year increase in July.
0: The Shenzhen Hong Kong Guangzhou cluster has retained its top spot for the second straight year. At the latest Global Innovation Index Top 100 Innovation Clusters, published by the World Intellectual Property Organization. In a statement, an SAR government spokesman said the ranking reaffirms the outstanding innovative capacity and tech-supporting financing ecosystem of the Guangdong, Hong Kong, Macau, Greater Bay Area. Looking ahead, it said it'll further take steps to collaborate with other cities in the GBA to contribute to the nation's development. A tourism representative says authorities should consider a reward system for tour guides to report malpractice, such as forced shopping. Sarah Leung, chairwoman of the Hong Kong Tourism Industry Employees General Union, said yesterday's action to revoke the license of a tour guide over forced shopping was just the tip of the iceberg. She said such a move would help with enforcement.
2: Look, people in the trade sometimes see things. If they can report it and get a reward, then more people might be willing to take part. That way, you won't have to worry about the manpower problem.
0: A series of mudslides and landslides in the eastern province of Jiangxi has killed 6 people, with 9 others missing, Marcus Lum reports.
3: Local officials have given updates on casualties after torrential rain triggered the disasters in Sichuan County last weekend.

0: The downpours were sparked by Typhoon Sadel, the 18th storm to hit the nation this year. In the village of Minkang in Gaoping Township, 5 people were confirmed dead and 7 others are missing. After days of torrential rain, 1 person was killed and 2 others were reported missing when landslides struck Zhuo'an and Tanghu townships in Suichuan. Search and rescue operations, road reinforcement, and prevention of secondary disasters are underway.
1: A university librarian at the Chinese University of Hong Kong has said students must be mindful when searching for academic materials using AI. Benjamin Manure told RTHK's Backchat program that students should rely more on printed materials for their assignments, as this practice can help to retain knowledge more effectively when compared to prompting with AI.
2: The relevance of print books in this environment, I think, is illustrated by the stories that large AI companies are buying vast quantities of books and then digitizing them and using them for training their models. It's similar in some respects to what the ancient Greeks did when they set up the Great Library of Alexandria. The king of Egypt at the time sent off his scientists and said, go and buy books for our library, our new library. And he said, the older the better, because if they're older books, they're less likely to have been edited and revised, and they'll be the truer copy of what the author actually wanted to say.
1: Look at the weather, becoming cloudy with isolated showers with a minimum temperature of around 26 degrees with sunny periods during the day tomorrow with a maximum temperature of 31 degrees. There'll be light winds becoming moderate easterlies overnight, occasionally fresh offshore later tomorrow. Looking ahead, there'll be sunny periods with morning temperatures falling slightly. The very hot weather warning is in effect. The heat stress at work warning is amber. The current temperature, 31 degrees. The relative humidity, 73%. 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
5: Good afternoon. It's 5:05 p.m. right here in Hong Kong. It's Tuesday, the 8th of September. I'm Megha Chadha, and I've got Jeff Chung with me right here in the studio in the producer's hot seat. All right, quick look at the markets first up. And we did see quite a torrid session for most of Asia. Sharp cuts coming in through and through. Japan lost about 1.8%. Australia lost about 1%. And we'll get you more details on that in just a short while from now. But on the show, we'd be joined by the Close's resident financial expert, Peter Guy, and Xiaolin Chen, head of international at Green Shares, for the business and markets update. Plus, Minnie Menon van der Pol, partner at Baker McKenzie, talks on global disputes and how to stay ahead of the risk of cross-border investigations in the first of a two-part series. And we'll be wrapping up with a look at the business of entertainment and media with media consultant Paul Robinson. He'll be speaking to James Ross about Apple's potential change of direction after Tim Cook's successful tenure as the CEO. And as always, if you've got any questions at all for us, WhatsApp them on 6899 8518.

6 minutes after five is the current time. I am Jeff Turner alongside Mega Chatter this Tuesday afternoon. Before we look at the numbers, some quick news. Global maritime authorities are warning that the emergence of parallel systems threaten to create a two-tier structure in international shipping that undermines trust and safety at sea. As a result, maritime insurers are rewriting operational rules and transit protocols for the Strait of Hormuz as ongoing military strikes between U.S. and Iranian forces elevate risk levels to historic highs. Meanwhile, the Financial Times reported yesterday that Saudi Aramco oil facilities in the city of Jizan were hit in fresh attacks. Oil prices are moving up as a result of the latest developments, with gasoline prices in the U.S. topping $4 per gallon in some areas. Quick look at the oil prices while we're here. Brent crude at $99.23 a barrel. That's up 2.33%. West Texas, that's at $94.60 a barrel. That's up 3.41%. Meanwhile, it's red all across the board for Asian markets today. Locally, the Hang Seng Index down 0.38%. That's at 25,300.

0: 317. The CSI 300 down 0.36% at 4,558. Shanghai, that's up a fifth of a percent to close at 3,940. Shenzhen down 0.14% at 2,526. The Taiwan Stock Exchange down 0.47% at 47,105. Over in Japan, the Nikkei 225, that's down 1.7% at 65,269. The broader topics index, that's down 1.83% at 4,050. The South Korean Kospi, down just shy of 0.75% at 6,954. The small cap KOSDAQ, down 1.25% at 811.88. Down under, the Aussie ASX 200, that's down 1% at 8,920. And the still open Nifty 50 in Mumbai, India, just a little moment ago, down 0.53% at 23,654. That's down 125 points. The bond markets are still elevated today. The U.S. 10-year Treasury bond yield at 4.804%. The 30-year at 5.27%. Well, the Japanese 10-year, that's at 2.9%, and the British 30-year gilt is at 5.8283%. A quick look at currencies while we're here. The Japanese yen strengthening overnight. That's at 154.07 against the greenback. £1 sterling, that'll get you 10.60 Hong Kong, $1.35, and 1 euro 16. The Chinese yuan at 6.71 against the greenback.
1: All right, and before we bring in our market experts, a quick look at some of the top stories that we are tracking on this Tuesday afternoon. First up, we of course saw China posting strong trade data for the month of August. Trade surplus came in the first 8 months of the year. That's reached over $800 billion so far. Now, China has seen strong overseas demand for semiconductors, computing hardware, electric vehicles, and also products linked to the artificial intelligence boom. Overall, exports in August spiked 25% year-on-year, which was in line with expectations, while imports jumped about 28%. The value of exports of computers and related parts surged 49% in the Jan to August period. However, China's soybean imports fell in August to about 12.1 million metric tons from a year earlier. And export of rare earths for China in August rose about 12% compared to the previous month, but this did stay well below the average monthly average that we've seen year to date. Now, this boom in exports really contrasts with the weakness that we've seen in domestic consumption, investment, and property market. Now, the United States continues to remain China's biggest trading partner in August as well, with exports to the country growing over 34%. Keep in mind, Premier Li Qiang in August had called for efforts to stabilize external demand and expand international trade cooperation. Now, a trade truce between China and the US, the world's two largest economies, which was reached late last year, has held despite on and off frictions. And the two countries are now exploring reciprocal tariff cuts on $30 billion worth of goods from each side, as the two countries also prepare for another summit between President Xi Jinping and the US leader Donald Trump in Washington, D.C. later this month. And, well, Canada's tit-for-tat tariffs on American products kicked in at 12.01 a.m. Eastern Time, which was 12.01 in the afternoon for us. Now, those counter tariffs cover $20 billion worth of goods, and the duties that are kicking in range anywhere from 15% to 50%, and it includes products like steel, furniture, clothing, and electronics. Canadian Prime Minister Mark Carney increased the economic pressure on his country's biggest trading partner after trade negotiations collapsed last month. Now, this measure will hit U.S. exporters particularly hard in states such as Michigan and Ohio that do a lot of business with Canada. And it also comes at a critical time ahead of the midterm elections in the United States in November. Now, U.S. President Donald Trump's tariffs that were implemented last month after talks broke down between Ottawa and Washington, D.C., had hit sectors including wine, furniture, dairy products, and cement, which counts for about 5% of Canadian exports to the United States. And speaking of Canada, Canadian private jet maker Bombardier has also been caught in U.S. President's eyesight. Donald Trump wrote in a post on social media that the company would no longer be allowed to sell its planes in the United States unless it started manufacturing in the country. He said in the post, quote, "If they want our market, they must build here."

0: and stop treating America like a piggy bank. Now, White House hasn't clarified how Trump would be enforcing the action or the steps that he would take to bar the deliveries of Bombardier jets, which are approved by the U.S. Fed Aviation Administration. And Trump also did not specify whether he was imposing any kind of ban on the aircraft or whether new tariffs would be placed on their imports. Bombardier said on Monday that it was a major contributor to the U.S. aerospace sector and does employ people in more than 20 states. And the other big sector that's moving this afternoon, really, and has been the whole day, has been the oil sector. We have seen Brent and NYMEX prices rise quite a bit. Brent was almost at that $100 a barrel mark. NYMEX right now is also up over 3%. And these gains are coming in over escalating worries about Middle East. Just a few hours ago, Saudi Arabia Energy Ministry said that energy facilities and utilities have been attacked by Yemen's Houthis, who are aligned with Iran. Now, these attacks wounded 73 people, caused fires at several sites, and also led to temporary halt of some operations. Now, the ministry also says that authorities are working to ensure safety of facilities, personnel, and operations. Iranian Parliament Speaker did write on X saying that strike our assets and you get struck. And that was his response to U.S. Defense Secretary Pete Hegseth's post, who wrote that U.S. will destroy and sink Iranian oil tankers if Iran fires on U.S. vessels. Meanwhile, Goldman Sachs has also said that $120 a barrel mark is possible if the shipping attacks broaden and intensify. And the bank does expect Mideast shipping disruptions to continue into 2027, with production gradually recovering by the second half of 2027. Keep in mind that in addition to what's happening between Iran and the US, Iran and Oman are also negotiating a temporary route to revive the Hormuz corridor. And these are talks that did briefly cool oil prices last month.
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0: All right, let's bring on board our experts then to talk about all these headlines and all these big stories. And we've got our resident financial expert, Peter Guy, right here in the studio with us. And we've got Charlene Chen, head of International at Crane Shares, joining us on the phone line. Thank you, Peter and Charlene, for being here.
3: Good afternoon.
4: Good afternoon.
0: Lovely. Let's start off with our home turf and talk about first the Chinese trade data that's come out today. And Peter, checking on what you made of those numbers, the export numbers did come in, you know, quite strong. Expectations are that we could see the trade surplus that China is enjoying with, is going to be also expanding quite significantly, potentially to almost $1 trillion US by the end of this year. So those are, what did you make of the overall performance?
3: Well, while you may say China is enjoying it, remember, trade is a two-way street, and it's a persistent trade deficit to their trade counterparties, which has been a source of concern and annoyance to obviously the U.S., which is taking action, but also to the EU, which is getting closer and closer to raising tariffs. While this is a reflection of Chinese export and manufacturing prowess, as I said, trade is a two-way street. You need someone to trade with, and when your trade counterparties get annoyed, they may take action, actually, such as tariffs, as President Trump has done, which will destabilize not only the trade system around the world, but also will trouble China's economy. Remember that, for example, China's in industrial overcapacity. It can make 50 million EVs a year, but its own domestic

0: As economists say, on the other hand, so while things might look a certain way, there's another perspective as well to this conversation. And Shaolin, what Peter said, that China needs these strong overseas markets to be able to, keep up domestic production capacity as well, to keep employment levels as well at the rates that they'd want to. So it is quite a bit dependent on how things are moving in the rest of the world as well. And it surprisingly, despite the tensions in the Middle East, despite all that's happened on the oil prices front, China's had very robust trade numbers all through this year.
1: I'd agree. I mean, it's a very tough year with all these geopolitical tensions. Trade tariff, just to name a few, made China's import exports very tough. At the same time, China is trying to rebalancing its economy to emerging new technology, AI-driven economy, which is trying to achieve two jobs at once when the external environments are challenging, and domestic environments are trying to boost confidence, sentiments, you name it. So I think if you ask me, obviously I'm not an economist, the exports was 24.9, so running up 25%. Imports 28.2, and then some markets, oh, it missed expectation, so it's disappointing. I totally disagree. With such macro environments in place for a country with these large scales, with the challenges they face, with all the support they're trying to do, with how they're trying to rebalance this economy, they coming in August typically are very quiet months anyway. I don't know how it feels in Hong Kong, but in Europe, everything is it's dead. Everything is vacation. Okay, you go away in summer. You take your kids before school starts. It's quiet month. No transaction. Clients not around. Nothing. Okay. For months like that, like this, exports up 25%, import up 28%. I do agree the EVs dropped a bit and so on and so forth. Yes, I'd argue it's a little seasonal. August, I'd rather take my kids to the beach rather than go and look for an EV, buy a car. Very simple. I think it's a little bit more seasonal than the actually that's going down. Obviously, we need to watch further data to be released the next month and following months to be more certain of the trends. But 1 month of one sector or one category drop doesn't mean the whole story is collapsing. No, I give a credit for this month's data, given the whole environments. And I continue to stay optimistic with all the policy support, with China's clearly transitioning its economy to new technology. If you look at the importing value, the semiconductor sector continue to rise year over year. I read some reports saying, in value, they're up 129%. That's pretty decent to me. With where they're trying to focus on and that continue to see increase.
0: All right. Peter, the other important sector that countries have been very, very interested and invested in is on the rare earth side. China is a significant player in the rare earths market. For the month of August, things were a bit quieter. But overall, what's your sense on how we could see the rare earth market and China's role in that change potentially?
2: Well, ultimately, China's control of the rare earth market and its entire processing is certainly a bargaining chip, but it's not a long-lasting bargaining chip because its recent disputes with the U.S. and its threat to constrict the export of rare earth products has forced every country that depends on them to begin creating and joining an ecosystem to manufacture them. That's what happened to Japan in the early 2000s when China cut it off from batteries. It developed and researched new forms of batteries. There's always substitutes for these products. And I think also China has realized that if it does cut off rare earths, it cuts itself off from a lot of finished electronic products that its own market needs. So it's not a discrete product and a discrete raw material that trades in its own isolation. It has a reverberating effect on your own economy, your own manufacturing, which also depends on it, and semi-finished machine items from it. So I think actually the rare earth disputes will bring all countries

0: they're trying to better understand the ecosystem and work together.
1: Right. Now, China is also the world's biggest importer of oil. And, you know, looking a little bit deeper into these numbers, especially for the month of August, we did see oil import volumes improve month on month. But given the space that we are in and have been for the last, you know, since February when the crisis in the Middle East broke out, and with the latest Goldman Sachs report saying that they wouldn't be surprised if they start seeing $120 a barrel on Brent crude prices, Charlene, how worried would you be with the exposure that China and large parts of Asia have to the oil market and to, you know, the fluctuations in the Middle East?
2: I think China obviously is the largest, or the world largest importer on the oil, no doubt about that. I think it's obviously these risks, geopolitical risks, obviously made it challenging to you know, to buying potential partners. They buy a lot from Middle East. And then I think it wasn't China, it's like 11 to 12 million barrels per day, even in 2025 last year. So anyway, long story short, I think China did get impacted, but they do have a strategic, you know, reserve that they can be utilizing, which is a lot better than a lot of countries, even in Europe, and just to name a few, that are facing extremely low reserve, even to none. That is more challenging. China is unavoidably facing or exposed to this issue. But they're trying to diversify their oil trading partners since it happens a long time ago, even when Ukraine, you know, Russia had this geopolitical risk too. So I think China, and then they're facing these issues for sure, also encourage them in some ways to rebalancing away from the traditional energy bucket. It will take time. It won't accomplish overnight. It takes time. But if you look at how they encourage domestic market to buy electrical vehicles, how they have been, you know, extensively become the world number one building the power grids across the country, so on and so forth, and how they trying to put clean energy and, you know, wind, solar, all those energies on top of the agenda. This is all the ways in long term and near term how they're dealing with potential energy issues the country face.
0: Well, you know, Charlene, you make a good point, because China's
2: just one.
0: Well, let's take it one at a time. Don't be greedy, okay? But I remember Elon Musk said that China has a larger energy production capacity and grid than the U.S. and EU combined. And which he said leads to the fact that if you think of it that way, it is ahead in some ways in not only in converting to EVs and producing them and managing them, but also ahead in AI, which will require more and more electrical grid. So, you know, China is really in a strong position in its energy production. But at the same time, all of that requires a lot of oil, and it has to maintain the oil supply line and energy security in order to keep that all up. Again, it's part of, I guess, my theme today in that it ties everybody to this energy ecosystem that eventually has to be resolved.
1: Right. And keeping, or rather stepping away actually from that point, the other big story of today that I'd like to get both your opinions on is the Canadian tariff hikes. I mean, we're looking at some, you know, two countries who've been the closest, not just trading partners, they've got cultural relations going back centuries. And Peter, I know you're from Canada, so this probably hits a little closer home. But Mark Carney, even as recent as last week, said, yes, you know, I'm willing to talk to the US, willing to take next steps if it benefits both the sides. So he's clearly indicating he's not going to take this lying down. Like, any talks that happen have to keep Canada's interests in check as well.
0: Well, let's look at the latest employment numbers coming out of the U.S. and Canada. Trump was very pleased that the U.S. announced 166,000 jobs added in August. And so far this year, Canada has lost 112,000 jobs.

0: through to, I think, May. And that doesn't include the effect from these tariffs and the trade war if it continues and persists. I think listeners are trying to figure it out. I think it's not only political theater, but I think Prime Minister Carney is trying to play this trade war through to November, the midterm elections in the U.S., and hoping that they'll cause enough disturbance so that the Republicans will lose the House and the Senate. And that'll take the pressure off tariffs and the current agreement that they're negotiating over. Because right now, President Trump is able to focus on that given his political majority. So I think that's the only logical way to look at this. Because if you look at the day-to-day memes that come through on your Facebook, Instagram, it seems very, very comical and trivial. But there's a greater power play that each power is trying to leverage behind the scenes.
1: Right, and Sharlene, you want to weigh in on these tariffs that have kicked in today? I mean, the U.S. is, there's just so many moving parts at play here, right? We've got that big U.S. Fed meeting next week. We're all watching out to see what happens on the interest rate front. We have these tariffs kick in, and there's certain pockets of the United States that are especially vulnerable to any disruption in the trade with Canada. And they could, with the midterm elections looming, that could have a significant impact as well.
2: Yeah, I agree. I think Canada obviously they have been trying to trade with the rest of the world, but I think obviously as a country they cannot diversify. They can diversify at the margin, but it cannot diversify away from the United States overnight. I think the U.S. market is still, deeply embedded in Canadian supply chain. So the realistic story is really not to replacement. They have to come to the table to talk. I know they have been talking, at least publicly they say we haven't been talking, negotiating for a while. That's the only way they sit down on the table and they talk. That's the only way to reduce concentration risk. But I think you are right. A lot of the movements on Fed and market is 60-40 raising rates, no raising rates is still quite a significant split. But overall, this is all lead to the mid-year election. I agree with Peter on that front. Some are trying to navigate the sentiments, the momentums towards in favor to the election.
1: All right, Sharlene and Peter, we'll leave it right there. Thank you so much for taking out the time to join us with your insights.

After five is the current time. Before we move on, a quick look at how markets across Europe and the U.S. are doing at the moment. It's all red on my screen at the moment. The stock is 100 down 0.37% at 647.51. The German DAX in Frankfurt, that's down 0.5% at 25,872, down 133 points. The CAC 40 in Paris, down 0.41% at 8,272. And the FTSE 100, a short moment ago, down 0.17% in London, that's at 10,803. That's down 18 points. A quick reminder, 9:30 p.m. is when Wall Street opens up later tonight, Hong Kong time. The S&P 500 futures down 0.33% at 7,697. The Nasdaq futures up down 0.11% at 29,531. That's down 33 points. The Dow Jones Industrial futures down 0.8% at 53,010. That's down 430 points. And the Russell 2K down 0.45%. That's at 2,963. Quick look at the Japanese yen. That's at 153.94 against the U.S. dollar. £1 sterling. That'll get you 10.60 Hong Kong, 1.35 U.S., and 1.16 euro. Before we move on, a quick look at the weather forecast for tonight and tomorrow. Becoming cloudy with isolated showers. The minimum temperature will be about 26 Celsius. There will be sunny periods during the day tomorrow with a maximum temperature of around 31 Celsius. With some light winds becoming moderate easterlies overnight, occasionally fresh offshore later tomorrow. The outlook, sunny periods with morning temperatures falling slightly in the following couple of days. It'll be windier with a few showers over the weekend. The observatory also says the pressure is rising over eastern China. A northeasterly monsoon is expected to affect the coast of Guangdong gradually tomorrow. At the observatory,

0: At the moment, 31 Celsius, the relative humidity 71%. The very hot weather warning is in force, and the heat stress at work warning is currently at amber.
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2: All right, in the first of a two-part series, we take a deep dive into how businesses can stay ahead of cross-border investigational risk. Let's listen in to this conversation with Miniman and Vandenpoel.
3: The law firm Baker McKenzie recently published research on global disputes and how to stay ahead of the risk of cross-border investigations. To discuss some of their findings and what the business world can learn from them, I'm joined now by Miniman and Vandenpoel, who is a partner at Baker McKenzie. It's lovely to meet you.
4: Very nice to meet you too, Carolyn. Thank you.
3: So maybe you can tell us first off a little bit about what you specialise in at Baker McKenzie.
4: Sure. So I actually lead the investigations, compliance and ethics group for Baker McKenzie in Asia. I'm a member of the Global Steering Committee, but I also lead the India practice, which is an interesting combination because a lot of the issues that we're seeing are happening in India now because of multinationals coming into India, investing in India, etc. So for Asia, you know, different markets have had different pressure points. And so the combination of my two roles makes it work quite nicely at the moment.
3: Absolutely. So let's take a little bit of a dive into this research. The report was called The Convergence of Risk, Staying Ahead of Cross-Border Investigations Risk. Maybe you can tell us two or three highlights from that.
4: So we do this as part of a global disputes forecast exercise. We do a survey of, in this case, it was 600 senior decision makers with key roles in legal, risk, compliance or tax functions at large organisations. By large, we mean those with revenues in excess of 500 million USD. The personnel that responded to our survey were based in the US, the UK, Germany, Singapore, Hong Kong, and Brazil. So it's always a nice touch point for us just to find out what our clients are saying. And in addition to the survey, I've had the benefit of actually speaking with clients in a number of regions outside Asia. And it is really interesting that it correlates to the survey results quite well. So one of the standout findings we've had in the survey is that 82% of the respondents said that they're worried about their companies being involved in a cross-border or multi-agency investigation in 2026, which is a lot. And it really does speak to the fact that enforcement is happening in a number of different risk areas. So it's, you know, in the old days, you probably have heard about the Foreign Corrupt Practices Act or the FCPA out of the US. That used to be a lot of MNCs' number one concern. But these days, it's a lot broader. And we found that very interesting because it's a major distraction. It's a major disruption to a business to be involved in any investigation.
3: All right, so you're saying sort of significant numbers of respondents found that cross-border transactions and transfer pricing pose significant tax dispute risks. So maybe we can have a look at then in practice how those disputes might be resolved.
4: Yeah, it's not just tax. So different risks such as money laundering, sanctions, corruption. But then enforcement or investigations can also come from the data privacy or cybersecurity areas. So we're talking about a broad range of risks where the likelihood of an external body investigating your business and potentially finding, holding out penalties, prosecuting individuals is a real risk in this space. So it is, you're right that tax was very much a key risk. And in fact, it was the second ranked risk in relation to their concerns. But actually, cybersecurity and data privacy was the leading risks for businesses

0: in this survey. So nearly one in five respondents actually identified cybersecurity and data privacy as their greatest investigations risk for this year. So, you know, that's not surprising either, right? So a lot of companies are heavily investing in becoming digital, they're data-driven. Even traditional businesses like insurance are, of course, looking at businesses in med tech. And so technology is becoming sort of part and parcel of every business in one way, shape, or form. It's not just the banks, it's not just, you know, the traditional companies that we expect technology driven to be their sort of priority. So when you have a data prop issue, or you have a cyber attack, the regulatory investigations can come not just from the country where it occurs, but it can actually have that ripple effect where jurisdictions across the globe will be involved, may get into the act in terms of in the investigation, and so the consequences are far-reaching.
1: And it sounds like it can be possibly quite difficult to resolve these disputes. You know, if you are working across multiple jurisdictions, you must have to handle a lot of factors there.
0: Yes. So I think the beauty of our firm, and you're probably aware, Baker McKenzie, we operate in about 40 plus countries around the world. We have 70 plus offices. That actually is a real benefit because it means that wherever the issue occurs, not only can we assist with an understanding of how regulators and enforcement authorities operate in that particular market, we can also then think about what other touch points might be relevant. And we can think about it in a holistic way. So, of course, the enforcement authority investigating is one thing, but companies also want to know what went wrong, who was involved, what can I do better, how can I make this not happen again? So, the company itself needs to also conduct its own investigation and make sure that it's ahead of the wave, so to speak. And that is challenging if you have to look at many different law firms or other types of third parties to assist you in that process. Companies don't have those kind of resources to hand. You know, their budgets are tight. So therefore, when they come to us, they want us to look after the whole picture, and they want us to make sure that we're looking at all the different risks that may arise. And that could be different in 2026 to what it was in 2024. So, you know, things evolve, things change, things add to the complexity. So I think that does help a lot. And we do find clients coming to us increasingly for that coverage.
1: We have run out of time for today, but this is a fascinating discussion, and I think we need to figure out what the consequences might be. So let's do that next time. Thank you for joining me today, Minnie Menon van der Pol, partner at Baker McKenzie.
2: And tech giant Apple has recently had a change in leadership, with John Ternus taking over the reins as the CEO after Tim Cook took up the role of executive chairman of the company. Here's our very own James Ross, who takes a look at what the change of direction within the company might look like.
3: Thank you, Mega. Well, it is Tuesday afternoon, and that means it's time for us to focus in on media and entertainment. And this time around, media consultant Paul Robinson joins us from London. Good afternoon, Paul.
4: Hi, good afternoon, James.
3: Nice to have you on. Well, summer is a little bit light as far as media and entertainment stories are concerned. But nevertheless, there are some things out there. And one of the things that is kind of at the forefront is Apple's potential change of direction or not. They have a new CEO. Tim Cook, of course, has stepped away after a very successful tenure as Apple CEO. And John Ternus has taken over. What do we know about John Ternus, Paul? And what can we expect from him and Apple, do you think?
4: Well, John Ternus is actually an Apple diehard. He joined the company 25 years ago. He joined in 2001 as part of the design team. He was then promoted to be vice president of hardware engineering in 2013, and then he joined the exec team in 2021 as SVP of hardware engineering. So throughout his tenure at Apple, he's basically overseen hardware engineering work on all sorts of products. Particularly, he's been credited with being involved and helping with and being very important in the development of the iPad, AirPods, and the many generations of products across iPhone, Mac, and Apple Watch. So he's a long-standing Apple veteran, really a hardware guy. He's all about the hardware, and he knows Apple extremely well. He is going to be rewarded extremely well too, a £3 million salary with equity awards valued at $55 million, although some of those will rest. But he sounds like a stalwart. I mean, there are some big challenges for Apple, as you say.
3: Now, you know, obviously in the entertainment space, Apple is trying to do much more with Apple TV and Apple Music and so on, and investing in various productions. Are we expecting, do you think, that there will be more on that side, sort of content production and so on?
4: Well, it's interesting, isn't it? Apple TV has been a relatively small player in the market. Some good quality content on there, but its market share has been pretty small and continues to be small. Apple Music, problem with music, of course, it's a fairly commoditized industry. There are other competitors there. You know, how big can you grow those two? But on the other hand, the problem is you've got a mature smartphone market now. You know, basically everyone's got at least one smartphone. So it's all about upgrades. There aren't many new people who haven't got a smartphone now in most markets in the world, particularly here in the region. And of course, the big growth of AI. So there's two big technological challenges where Apple are going to face, you know, some other big competitors. So it seems logical to develop Apple TV and Apple Music, but we don't know what the direction is. Apple TV, you know, maybe needs to make an acquisition to grow, because otherwise it's hard to see how it's going to get to the scale of Disney or Netflix or Amazon. It's always going to be, you know, a second or third tier player unless it makes some sort of big jump.
3: It doesn't seem that it yet really controls any kind of Hollywood or quasi-Hollywood studio at the moment, unlike all the others, which seem to have some kind of finger in those pies.
4: Yes, exactly. I mean, Amazon obviously are investing very heavily in MGM. They're recruiting, you know, all over the world now to build MGM up into a big Hollywood studio. So they're absolutely going for that. They've obviously got the James Bond franchise and all of those sort of things. So Amazon going for it. Disney, obviously an integrated studio. Netflix now have their Apple deal with Sony. So all the Sony movies go directly to Netflix. So absolutely. I mean, Apple don't have a production home, and that might be a weakness for them, because they're obviously forced to acquire from the market or commission content. And that will limit them to some extent.
3: Yeah, and I guess they're sort of running out of options, because most of the various studios, as you just indicated, already have affiliations, don't they?
4: Well, they do. I mean, you've got some weaker players. I mean, NBCU, Peacock, and Now TV, you know, still struggling. We don't know what's going to happen yet about Paramount, Warner Brothers, Discovery, but presumably that will go through in some sort of form. So, yes, I mean, all of the studios now have got production and they've got distribution, and Apple are somewhat different.
3: Do you think it's because Apple has become mostly focused on hardware, or perhaps always has been focused mostly on hardware, that they haven't put as much effort into this, if you like, soft content production?
4: Well, they've always been a stunning technology company. I mean, the tech is, you know, is wonderful, but also a great design company. I think one of the things that really differentiated Apple, particularly in the early days, but even now, is design. You know, even the beauty of the products and the way they're boxed, you know, the way they're presented in the Apple stores. Apple, you know, it's a glamorous, it's a very aspirational upmarket product. And so it's interesting. John Ternus obviously has been very involved in all of that. And that clearly is his expertise. So I'd be really surprised if you don't see this new CEO really focusing on the hardware. The Apple Music and Apple TV, I'm not sure. I mean, I think they should invest in that, but it seems to me it's somewhat slightly out of their main skill set and never really got quite center stage in the way, you know, the core Apple hardware products have.
3: Now, one of Apple's competitors is the aforementioned Netflix, and Netflix has announced some price rises, particularly in the UK and Western Europe. And it seems like it's a bit of a trend at the moment for the streaming services, Paul.
4: It does. Well, here in Hong Kong, in April this year, there was an 11% rise. So the basic standard package went up from 88 Hong Kong dollars to 98 Hong Kong dollars. So quite a decent increase there. It's under 10%. In the UK, the increases are even bigger. What's fascinating is how the standard tier has gone up by about 10% or a bit less, depending on whether you get the premium or standard. But the standard with ads has gone up by 30%.

0: third, 33.4%, so from £5.99 to £8. A big increase, and Netflix have made a huge effort to try and get people across from the service with no advertising onto the service with advertising, and that's to bring in new customers and so on. So that's a big increase there. Obviously, Disney and Apple have also increased prices. I'll be surprised if we don't see Paramount, Warner Brothers and the others following suit. So this seems to be really, I think, saying that the streaming business is probably not saturated, but getting towards saturation. How many more customers can you get? And of course, you know, the cost of acquiring customers gets harder and harder when there's a smaller universe to go for. So it looks like they're all actually focusing on average revenue per user, known as ARPU, in the business. So this is driving up ARPU, which will drive up total revenue rather than expecting to get new customers.
1: You could have some rather unhappy consumers potentially, because of course a lot of people took out the advertising tier, feeling that they wouldn't really have to spend so much money, and so suddenly they've got to pay extra, and they've got the ads. That doesn't necessarily seem like a great deal, does it, Paul?
0: No, it feels like they've actually persuaded people to take the service because it's cheaper with the ads, and then they've exploited that opportunity once they've got the distribution, which is, you know, it's not a sharp practice, but, you know, it leaves the consumer feeling a little bit bitter, I think. The problem, of course, is that there's lots of choice of streaming platforms, but they're all increasing prices. So this is really about, I think, how much you want to invest in your entertainment. I mean, to be fair, you look at the price of Netflix or Disney or Amazon and how much you pay per month and how much you can get compared to, for example, other entertainment options. And you've got to argue it's still, you know, very good value for money, but becoming much more expensive. So I think consumers will be looking at that. It'll be interesting to see whether there's any influence on the number of subscribers. What does happen sometimes when prices go up is subscribers go down. They choose to churn out of a service. So what they'll be looking at is whether the total revenue of price times number of subscribers is greater than it was before the price increase.
1: Now, turning to one of the other companies that's been in the news quite a bit in the last year or so, and that is Warner Brothers Discovery. And, you know, this potential merger. Interesting to see that Hollywood actor Tom Cruise has weighed into the discussions about this, and is saying that he's really hopeful that David Ellison, the head of Paramount, will deliver on a promise of making 30 films a year. What do you make of you know, a high profile actor like Tom Cruise getting involved, Paul?
0: Well, you can't get bigger than Tom Cruise. You know, Tom Cruise is a worldwide star, and so getting him involved is obviously very powerful and very helpful to David Ellison's argument. The background to this is that the merger's held up by a 12-state antitrust lawsuit, which has been filed by the California Attorney General Rob Bonta. And the states are alleging that the £111 billion deal would hurt competition in the theatre business and in basic cable. But they have got the main three theatre chains on board. This is Paramount. So AMC, Regal and Cinemark have backed their case. And now they've got Tom Cruise on board. So, you know, they're in a strong position. The issue here really is whether they're going to continue to release the number of movies that the separate studios, Warner's and Paramount, currently do. Mm. And everyone's concerned that when the two merge, they're going to release fewer films than they currently do. And 30 is this emotional number, which, you know, they're saying is really, we've got to see 30 films from the combined Paramount Warner Brothers outfit. So Tom Cruise says, you know, he's saying on TV, I think it's awesome. He says they're going to deliver 30 movies. It's a community to me. It's not an industry. The people in these studios, not just people, they're my family.
1: Yes, and of course he does make rather a lot of money out of it. But I suppose it is important because of the future of cinema, the theatrical business. And, you know, it's so dependent on these big studios continuing to push out these blockbusters, isn't it?
0: Yeah, it is. I mean, if you believe that cinema is important, and I do, and I really hope cinema does survive, you do need to have blockbuster movies. And it's interesting when you see, you know, big movies being released, you know, you see the incredible numbers. Look at Spider-Man recently. I mean, stunning numbers, you know, more than $1.5 billion at the box office. And Tom Cruise has had a fantastic track record with Paramount, of course, with Mission Impossible, 8 films there, the Top Gun movies, Vanilla Sky, War of the Worlds, Jack Reacher, Days of Thunder. So he's very much embedded in what was Skydance, who are the production company for Paramount. So not surprising they've rolled him out, because obviously, you know, Tom's interests too are served by this actually continuing to produce a lot of movies each year. I think this is going

0: A long way to run. I think that Tom is helpful, but it's not a slam dunk. And the governors who have issued this lawsuit, this 12-state lawsuit, they are very determined to win. So I think this battle is far from over.
1: We will wait to see the outcome of that case. As ever, Paul Robinson, media consultant, thanks very much for joining us.
0: Thank you very much.
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0: It is 6 minutes, or 5.5 minutes to six. This is The Close on RTHK Radio 3 with Jeff Cheng and Mega Chatta this Tuesday afternoon. Before we go, a quick reminder of what's been happening on markets across the globe today. Starting off on the home front, the Hang Seng Index in the city not too long ago down 0.38% at 25,317. The CSI 300, that's down 0.36%, that's at 4,558. Shanghai up a fifth of a percent to close at 3,940. And Shenzhen down 0.14% at 2,526. The Taiwan Stock Exchange down 0.47% at 47,105. Over in Japan, the Nikkei 225 down 1.7% at 65,269. The broader topics index, that's down 1.83% at 4,050. Well, the South Korean KOSPI down just shy of 0.75% at 6,954. The small cap KOSDAQ down 1.25% at 811.88. Down under, the Aussie ASX 200, that's down 1% at 8,920. And a still open Nifty 50 in Mumbai, India, a little moment ago, down 0.54% or 128 points at 23,650. Meanwhile, all markets in Europe are in the negative territory. The Stoxx 600, that's down 0.23% at 648.42. The German DAX in Frankfurt, down 0.35% or 91 points at 25,911. The CAC 40 in Paris, down 0.25% at 8,284. And the FTSE 100, just a little moment ago, down 0.04% or 4.6 points at 10,817. Well, oil prices are moving up as developments in the Gulf continue to raise tensions in the oil market. West Texas, that's currently at $93.73 a barrel, up 2.46%. Brent crude at $98.39 a barrel, up 1.42%. Well, copper trading at $6.79 a pound. Gold is trading at $4,447 an ounce. Silver at $66.71 an ounce. Quick look at the bond markets while we're here. The U.S. 5-year at 4.559%, the U.S. 10-year at 4.8%, and the U.S. 30-year at 5.268%. Well, the Japanese yields also elevated at the moment. The Japanese 10-year at 2.891%, the U.K. 10-year gilt at 5.187%, and the 30-year gilt at 5.8189%. A quick look at currencies as well. The U.S. dollar index at 98.939. That's down 0.25%. Well, Japanese yen still strengthening at the moment. 153.9 against the greenback is where that is at. £1 sterling, that'll get you 10.60 Hong Kong, 1.35 US, and 1.16 euro. The Chinese yuan at 6.71 against the greenback. Bitcoin at 78,731. 9.30 p.m. is when Wall Street opens later tonight, Hong Kong time. The S&P 500 futures down 0.22% at 7,704. The NASDAQ futures up 0.04%. The Dow Jones Industrial futures down 0.72%. That's at 53,054. And the Russell 2K down 0.35% at 2,966.
1: All right, and with that, it's a wrap on this edition of The Close. Thanks so much for joining us today. And tomorrow, Jeff Cheng will be back, and he'll be joined once again by Peter Guy, our resident financial expert, as well as Kyle Broder, senior market analyst at Capital.com. And, of course, the second installment of our two-part series with Mini Menon Vanderpool, partner at Baker McKinsey, continues about the global disputes and how to stay ahead of the risk of cross-border investigations. And we'll also have Pacey Deng, Deputy Manager at Stashaway, joining us. But with that, it's a goodbye from the team of The Close. Coming up next is the RTHK Newsroom. From the RTHK Newsroom is NewsWrap.
2: All Hong Kong citizens and incoming passengers should be aware that the fine has been raised to at least 5,000 Hong Kong dollars for failing to declare excessive liquor or tobacco to customs when entering Hong Kong. The maximum penalty for engaging in illicit cigarette activities has been raised to a fine of 2 million Hong Kong dollars and 7 years imprisonment. Undeclared excessive liquor or tobacco from a $5,000 fine to imprisonment. No one should defy the law.
3: We all long for a stable life. National security is the foundation of prosperity and stability. We should uphold and strengthen the executive-led system, follow a holistic approach to development and security, and implement Patriots administering Hong Kong for a better life. The security of Hong Kong and our homes hinges on the security of our motherland. Safeguarding national security is our responsibility. Let's participate.

0: It's Tuesday, September the 8th. 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
1: And I'm Ben Che. Tonight's program, Shenzhen, Hong Kong and Guangzhou are awarded the top spot for the most innovative cluster in the world.
0: The government expects faulty lifts at Queen Mary Hospital to be fixed within months, with the contractor bearing the costs.
1: China's exports and imports continue to surge in August.
0: And in sport, China's Zheng Qinwen stuns Iga Swiatek with a straight sets win at the U.S. Tennis Open despite a 5-love deficit in the first set.
2: Somehow, I felt really comfortable on court, and in one moment I also lose the score because I'm so focused to playing every single point, and I think that's the key for me to come back.
1: That's all coming up next on News Wrap.
0: For the second straight year, the Shenzhen, Hong Kong, Guangzhou cluster has taken top spot in the Global Innovation Index of the world's top 100 innovation clusters. The Hong Kong government welcomed the ranking published today by the World Intellectual Property Organization, or WIPO. The administration said the result reaffirms the outstanding innovative capacity and the Greater Bay Area's financing ecosystem for innovation and technology. Janice Lowe with our top story.
3: The government noted that expediting innovation and technology development has been its priority, and the results have begun to show. It pointed out as an example that the number of startups in the SAR surged by more than threefold to over 5,200 last year compared with a decade ago. A government spokesman said the two local flagship tech hubs, Hong Kong Science Park and Cyberport, have nurtured about 20 unicorns so far. More than 100 technology enterprises and institutions have signed leases with the Hong Kong Park of the He Tao Shenzhen Hong Kong Science and Technology Innovation Cooperation Zone, which opened only last December. In addition, the Shenzhen Technopole will form a crucial node for the integrated development of upstream, midstream, and downstream industries. It was also noted that Hong Kong ranks second in Asia after the mainland for private equity assets under management of nearly $250 billion. Looking ahead, the government spokesman said the SAR will actively align with the nation's 15th five-year plan to step up the city's strategic positioning as an international INT hub. He added that Hong Kong will further step up collaboration with GBA cities and contribute to the nation's development. The Global Innovation Index identifies local concentrations of world-class innovation activity through three key metrics. These are the number of international patent filings via the WIPO's Patent Cooperation Treaty, or PCT, the number of scientific publications produced, and the number of venture capital deals completed. The Shenzhen Hong Kong Guangzhou cluster filed more than 2,200 PCT applications, published more than 4,000 scientific articles, and had roughly 140 venture capital deals, all per 1 million inhabitants over the last 5 years.
1: The government is pushing contractors to fix faulty lifts at Queen Mary Hospital's new clinical block. As Wendy Wong reports, the development minister is confident that the repairs will be completed in the fourth quarter of this year.
4: A series of lift defects has delayed the opening of the clinical block, which is part of the hospital's redevelopment plan. Speaking to reporters, Secretary for Development Bernadette Lin said the problem stemmed from engineering, technical and inspection issues. She explained that some lift components may have been poorly installed or damaged, while problems with the sizing of some lift shafts left too little room for the lifts to operate smoothly. But Lin said engineers believe they can solve the problems.
5: We'll definitely ensure that all these elevators comply with all requirements before handling over the remaining parts of the building to Queen Mary Hospital for their preparation work.
4: The minister stressed that all costs of the rectification work will be borne by the main contractor and subcontractors, and the government will reserve the right to claim damages under the contract. As for the impact on hospital services, Lin said that will be assessed by the Health Bureau and the Hospital Authority. She said her team hopes to get the job done as soon as possible and hand over the building safely and properly.
0: The non-profit organization Orbis International and the University of Hong Kong's Faculty of Medicine have launched a joint initiative to combat myopia. They will offer 1,000 free pediatric eye exams and 1,000 adult myopia screenings alongside a 3-year clinical trial for advanced therapies. Haley Yip has details.
6: Medical experts describe short-sightedness as a lifelong threat, a condition that takes root in primary school, but if left unmanaged, drastically raises the risk of irreversible blindness in adulthood. The HKU Eye Center examined 501 children aged 5 to 12 last year and found that nearly 8 in 20 children, or almost 40%, suffered from myopia. Professor Christopher Leung from the Department of Ophthalmology at the university's medicine faculty said myopia development and progression actively happen during this age range.
7: The length of the eyeball keeps growing during childhood. We are talking about when we were young, 2-3 years of age, typically we see hyperopia. But after 3-4 years of age, the eyeball continues to grow, and this is the time when myopia kicks in. And in some cases, we even see relatively high degree of myopia developing at the age of 5 or 6 years old. It's by the time when we reach about 15 or 16 years of age, the growth begins to retard. And that's the time when the length of the eyeball becomes stabilized.
6: To evaluate the long-term impact, the researchers also analyzed 4,217 adults aged 50 and older, revealing that 44.5% of older adults suffered from myopia, with 6.7% suffering from high myopia. Experts caution that while glasses correct blurred distance vision, they do not reverse the excessive elongation of the eyeball or eliminate the risk of high myopia, including retinal disease, cataracts, and permanent sight loss. In direct response, the organizations are rolling out free services targeting 1,000 children and 1,000 high-risk older adults. Alongside these immediate community services, the organizations are planning the Children Myopia Control Study in 2027, a 3-year clinical trial that will evaluate 0.05% atropine eye drops, optical defocus spectacle lenses, and a combination of both therapies for children aged 5 to 12. Ophthalmologists are calling on parents to prioritize annual professional eye examinations. If myopia is detected, they urge families to seek professional advice and discuss evidence-based control options beyond standard prescriptions. They also recommend that children get regular outdoor time, take regular breaks from close work, and maintain a comfortable reading distance. Registration for the children's screenings is now open, with adult screening details to be announced soon.
1: The MTR Corporation has reported to police following an online video that purported to show a group of people evading fares at Tsim Sha Tsui Station. Janice Lowe reports.
3: After reviewing surveillance footage, the railway operator said it believed that the incident happened at around 11 p.m. on August 23rd. It condemned such behavior, saying it attaches great importance to the matter. The MTR said it will step up patrols at stations. Any failure to pay the correct fare and other forms of fare evasion is a breach of the

0: MTR bylaws. The company said it will impose a surcharge on violators or even initiate prosecutions. It will continue to remind passengers to pay the correct fare and use valid tickets through enforcement, patrols, and education campaigns. The railway operator urged passengers to notify station staff as soon as possible if they find any suspected breaches of the bylaws.
1: The authorities have been urged to consider offering rewards to encourage tour guides to report malpractices such as forced shopping. As Wendy Wong reports, the proposal was made by a tourism industry representative.
2: The suggestion came after the Travel Industry Authority revoked the licenses of two travel agencies and a tour guide for coercing mainland tourists into making purchases. It was the second such enforcement action in a month. Speaking on RTHK, Sarah Leung, chairwoman of the Hong Kong Tourism Industry Employees General Union, noted that the Travel Industry Authority said it lacked the manpower to carry out inspections and law enforcement action. She suggested a reward system to encourage more people to report malpractices.
3: Look, people in the trade sometimes see things. If they can report it and get a reward, then more people might be willing to take part. That way, you won't have to worry about the manpower problem.
2: Leung said low-cost package tours are the easiest way to attract customers in the highly competitive sector, with agents often having to resort to methods like coercive shopping in order to make a profit. For some agencies, she added, it's a quick way to earn money. However, Leung said reports of forced shopping damage the reputation of the industry, making visitors reluctant to join package tours.
4: New data has shown that investment product sales have hit a record of almost $10 trillion in Hong Kong. Raymond Yeung has details.
5: A joint survey by the Securities and Futures Commission and the Hong Kong Monetary Authority showed sales of non-exchange traded investment products in Hong Kong surged 63% year-on-year to an all-time high of $9.9 trillion in 2025, driven by strong demand for fixed income, currency and commodity products. The number of clients who completed at least one transaction jumped 33% to more than 1.6 million, while the number of firms engaged in such sales rose 9% to 452. Collective investment schemes overtook structured products for the first time since 2020 as the top-selling product type, with sales up 85%. SFC Executive Director Eric Yip said the new records of sales and market participation reflected global investors' confidence in Hong Kong as a leading international financial center. HKMA Executive Director Kenneth Hui said the strong growth is a clear testament to investor confidence in Hong Kong's asset and wealth management industry, adding that the authority will continue to adopt a balanced regulatory approach.
1: To boost Hong Kong's capital market competitiveness, the Financial Services Development Council has released a new strategic roadmap. A key proposal urges authorities to draw more long-term patient capital, such as mainland pension funds, to use Hong Kong as a hub for global investments. Speaking at a press conference, Council Vice Chairman Andrew Weir said the roadmap was created after gathering input from more than 600 market participants. A key takeaway is Hong Kong's urgent need to unlock more patient capital.
6: I wouldn't say in any way we're calling for changes in the MPF allocation or changing for MPF products. What we're raising is a discussion about patient capital. It's the same with mainland pension funds as well. At what point does that become relevant to Hong Kong as an IFC? It's an enormous pool of capital. We need to be prepared in terms of products and the way of thinking in the ecosystem to probably deliver more options, more products for patient capital.
4: Official data has shown that the nation's imports and exports saw robust growth in August. As Natalie Ching reports, those figures have been helped by a global AI build-out that's fueled demand for the country's technology products.
0: The General Administration of Customs said exports had spiked 25% year-on-year in U.S. dollar terms and imports jumped 28.2%. Exports rose almost 24% in July. Shipments to the United States climbed 34.4% year-on-year last month, compared with a 17% increase seen in July. The 28.2% rise in imports last month was

0: faster than a 27.5% year-on-year increase in July. After achieving a historic trade surplus in 2025, China's trade has continued to boom this year, due largely to heightened overseas demand for semiconductors, computing hardware, electric vehicles, and products linked to the artificial intelligence boom. Official data showed that from the January to August period, the value of China's exports of computers and related parts surged nearly 50%. Premier Li Qiang in August called for efforts to stabilize external demand and expand international trade cooperation. He had also acknowledged insufficient domestic demand, hardships facing industries and companies, as well as rising uncertainties in the international environment. China's trade surplus came in at $119.09 billion in August, expanding from $112.5 billion for the previous month. A trade truce between Beijing and Washington, reached late last year, has held despite on-and-off frictions. The two governments are now exploring reciprocal tariff cuts on $30 billion worth of goods from each side as they prepare for another summit between President Xi Jinping and U.S. leader Donald Trump later this month.
1: Oil prices have risen by more than 3% on fears of hostilities expanding in the Middle East. Brent crude is a whisker short of $100 a barrel, and West Texas Intermediate is at $94.30. Stocks were mixed. In Hong Kong, the Hang Seng Index fell 0.4% to 25,317 points. Shanghai gained 0.2%, while Shenzhen was down 0.5 percentage point. Shares fell sharply in Tokyo, where the Nikkei lost 1.7% amid concerns of a wider conflict in the Middle East. Seoul was down 0.6%.
2: A series of mudslides and landslides in the eastern province of Jiangxi has killed 6 people, with 9 others missing. Marcus Lum reports.
3: Local officials have given updates on casualties after torrential rain triggered the disasters in Sichuan County last weekend. The downpours were sparked by Typhoon Sadel, the 18th storm to hit the nation this year. In the village of Mingkeng in Gaoping Township, 5 people were confirmed dead and 7 others are missing. After days of torrential rain, one person was killed and 2 others were reported missing when landslides struck Zhuo'an and Tanghu townships in Sichuan. Search and rescue operations, road reinforcement, and prevention of secondary disasters are underway.
1: The main airport in the Indonesian capital Jakarta and 4 others have reopened following the dispersion of volcanic ash from Mount Anak Krakatau. 8 airports were closed initially for safety reasons after ash began spewing from the volcano, which sits between the islands of Java and Sumatra. Officials said it will take some time before all 340,000 affected travelers are cleared. South Korea-bound Alvin Putra, who's been stuck at Soekarno-Hatta Airport, said he just has to be patient.
4: Before I left home, my mother told me there could be an eruption and said I should prepare extra supplies. When I got here, all the flights were cancelled. I ended up staying and sleeping at the airport for 2 days. I've just received another update from the agent, and now I've been rebooked for the 10th. For now, I'm just waiting here.
2: The Houthis in Yemen have attacked cities and energy facilities in Saudi Arabia using drones and ballistic missiles. At least 73 people were injured in the raids, which also forced the Saudis to halt operations at some fuel depot. The attacks escalated tensions in the volatile Middle East. Azam Khan reports.
5: The Saudi Energy Ministry said the Houthi attacks sparked fires at several energy facilities, which had to shut down operations temporarily. Firefighters rushed to affected sites as officials assessed the damage. The oil facilities were hit as the Houthis attacked the southern Saudi cities of Abba, Khamis Mushait, Jazan, and Najran, wounding more than 70 people. There are fears of a wider conflict as the Houthis say they will release a statement about a large-scale military operation deep inside Saudi Arabia. The Saudis condemn the Houthis and vow to take all necessary measures to defend its sovereignty. The attacks came amid simmering tensions between the Houthis and a Saudi-led coalition in Yemen. The Houthis have attacked Saudi vessels in the Red Sea in support of Iran and

0: outpost. Another Palestinian was killed after entering an outpost and stabbing a settler. Overnight, Palestinians in Haja in the northern West Bank gathered on the village's eastern edge to confront around 9 armed settlers who'd raided the village, residents said. They said Israeli troops then approached the area from the opposite side, trapping the Palestinians between them and the settlers. Both groups of Israelis opened fire, killing a 19-year-old Palestinian and wounding 3 others. In a statement, the Israeli military said that troops deployed to Haja after receiving a report that Israelis had entered the village. It said Palestinians threw stones towards the troops, who carried out arrest procedures, including firing warning shots into the air, followed by fire toward key instigators. Ziad Bata, a local resident, said he and more than 100 other villagers had rushed to the area to confront the settlers.
1: In a display of friendship, the Democratic People's Republic of Korea and Russia have opened the first road bridge. The structure, which spans the Tumen River, has been cast by both sides as an important milestone in their deepening strategic partnership. Carlos Escueta reports.
2: The first flag-adorned trucks trundled across the 1-kilometer-long two-lane bridge as Russian Prime Minister Mikhail Mishustin and DPRK Premier Park Tae-sung tuned in by video link to address workers and government officials from both countries. Construction of the new bridge, which had been under discussion for years, began in April last year after the project was agreed during a visit by Russian President Vladimir Putin to the DPRK in 2024. There are already direct air and rail links between Moscow and Pyongyang, but until Monday there had not been a proper road link. Instead, since 1959 and by special arrangement, planks had been placed on the nearby rail bridge in order to move vehicles across the border between the two countries. Here's the governor of the Primorye region, Ole Kozemiako.
3: A historic event is taking place, opening of automotive bridge between Russia and the Democratic People's Republic of Korea. Since 1959, there was only railway bridge. It is located some 400 meters away from here. The new bridge is 1 kilometer long. The construction of bridge was not merely an engineering project, but a new symbol of friendship.
2: Moscow has said up to 300 vehicles would be able to cross every day and that the bridge would be linked to Russia's federal road network and have easy access to the transport corridor, which runs from the far eastern city of Vladivostok to St. Petersburg. It added that by the end of this year, the bridge would be fully operational and could be used for passenger traffic as well. The bridge was built near an existing friendship bridge, a rail bridge which was commissioned in 1959 after the Korean War. Symbolically, the new bridge is named after Yakov Novichenko, a Red Army soldier who Pyongyang credits with protecting the life of the DPRK's first leader Kim Il-sung in 1946 by intercepting a grenade thrown at him and others. DPRK state media reported that the bridge showed the Allies had established key infrastructure to expand economic cooperation, including people-to-people exchanges, tourism, and trade in goods.
4: Cuba says it suffered over $8 billion U.S. dollars in economic losses last year because of what it labeled as a genocidal blockade by Washington. Cuban Foreign Minister Bruno Rodriguez says no negotiations are underway with the United States despite added pressure from Washington, such as stopping oil supplies to the Caribbean island.
5: The blockade does not punish a government. It punishes the daily lives of the people in every aspect. It is an act of collective punishment, manifested in the long months of living with only 2 or 3 hours of electricity a day or less, with food spoiling, the heat keeping people awake, parents fanning their babies, and children doing their homework in the dim light.
1: Locally again, the government is launching its 6th round of food coupons for the elderly, with Chief Secretary Eric Chan framing the initiative as a proactive gesture of community care rather than simply a commercial discount. Haley Yip reports.
6: Starting next Wednesday, more than 200 centers for the elderly across Hong Kong will begin distributing discounted meal vouchers to approximately 70,000 beneficiaries. The program targets both individual seniors and couples, including the hidden elderly, those who are often isolated, with the goal of fostering greater social inclusion. Each eligible senior will receive a set of 8 vouchers, redeemable for designated afternoon tea sets at a subsidized price of $18. The vouchers are valid from October 1st to November 30th and can be used at 8 participating catering groups.

0: Afeda Coral, Fairwood, Tai Hing, Maxim's, McDonald's, Yang Lung Restaurant, Pizza Hut, and KFC. Speaking at the launch ceremony, Chief Secretary Eric Chan highlighted the program's growing reach, noting that over 290,000 sets of meal vouchers have been distributed through the centers in previous rounds.
1: Hong Kong Fashion Fest has returned to the city, featuring 8 flagship programs that boost Hong Kong's position as a prime destination for mega cultural and creative events. The 2-week gala runs until the 14th of this month. Drew Lai, Commissioner for Cultural and Creative Industries, told RTHK's Backchat program that the event provides precious opportunities for local fashion designers.
2: For us this year, we have this very strategic move to merge, you know, Center Stage and Hong Kong Fest together. And with that, then we can bring our designers not just to showcase their work. Of course, they showcase their work through different exhibitions as well as shows like virtuals. And then it also, you know, it brings them to their real possible business partners with the trade shows in Center Stage. So I feel that the thing is, you cannot really have the same visibility and impact with one single event as, you know, in the case of now we're having a whole full package of 8 flagship programs within this 2-week concentration period. So I think it is also, you know, our strategy to make it more impactful, to make it more visible, so that we can bring them to our public, to our people, as well as the people, you know, outside Hong Kong.
3: The time is now 25 past 6. Sports is next.
1: In tennis, China's Zheng Qinwen has pulled off another impressive comeback victory at the U.S. Open in New York. The world number 121 beat Iga Swiatek in straight sets to reach the quarterfinals. Men's number 1 seed Alexander Zverev, meanwhile, advanced into the last 8 in emphatic fashion. Carlos Escuera has more.
4: After a shaky opening 2 rounds at Flushing Meadows, the top-seeded Zverev appeared back in full strength in his last 16 clash against Italy's Luciano Doideri. The German came out the gates swinging against his 21st-seeded opponent, winning the first 2 sets 6-2, 6-2. Zverev held off a spirited fight from Doideri in the third, but ultimately prevailed in a 7-6 tiebreak to win the contest in 2 hours and 31 minutes. In the women's draw, China's Zheng Qinwen continues her impressive run of form. The 2024 Olympic gold medalist, ranked 121st in the world, stunned 8th seed Iga Swiatek in straight sets to move into the last 8. After falling behind 5-love in the first set, Zheng came back to win the next 7 games, leaving the 6-time Grand Slam winner stunned. Zheng won the next set 6-3, sealing victory in just under 2 hours. It's the second time this tournament Zheng has erased a 5-love deficit, pulling off a similar feat in her win over 22nd seed Madison Keys. Zheng spoke about what was on her mind as she fought her way back into the lead.
5: Somehow, I felt really comfortable on court, and in one moment I also lose the score because I'm so focused to playing every single point, and I think that's the key for me to come back. I didn't expect that today, but somehow it's just happening again.
4: Zheng next faces second seed Elena Rybakina, who made light work of Japan's Naomi Osaka to book her place in the quarterfinals. Also through is 2023 champion Coco Gauff, who breezed into the quarterfinals with a straight sets win over Iva Jovic.
3: In football, Champions League action returns this week with Manchester City among the big teams set to kick off match day 1. Ahead of their opener at Portuguese side Porto, City boss Enzo Maresca says his players are under no illusions about the challenge awaiting them.
6: When you are Manchester City, the expectations are always higher. Again, I like more to be focused on the day by day. It's very complicated to think where we can be, you know, in February, March, April, in terms of expectation. For me, the most important thing is to see that we are improving game after game, and then we see.
1: Meanwhile, 2025 runners-up Inter Milan will be carrying some unwanted baggage into the Bernabeu in their Champions League opener against Real Madrid. The Italian giants have yet to beat Real in a European competition at the Bernabeu this century, with their last victory over the Spanish side at the stadium dating back 6 decades. Despite that daunting statistic, Inter boss Christian Kivu is unfazed.
7: We're well aware that playing at the Bernabeu is never easy for anyone. I read today that it's been years since Inter last won a match at the Bernabeu, and historically, many teams have struggled to win here. We'll do our best. We don't want to lose our identity. We want to have the courage and character to show that we're competitive, that we have this desire to be dominant, that we want to demonstrate we've grown, whilst being aware that there's no perfect way to take on Real Madrid.
1: And that's your look at sport.
3: And the weather forecast for tonight and tomorrow, becoming cloudy with isolated showers. The minimum temperature will be about 26 degrees. Sunny periods during the day tomorrow with highs of around 31 degrees. Looking ahead, sunny periods with morning temperatures falling slightly in the following couple of days. Right now, 31 degrees Celsius, the humidity 75%. The very hot weather and the amber heat stress at work warnings are both currently in effect.

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1: This is a journey by DJ. A journey which along the way will bring to you new color, new dimension, new value, and a new experience.
2: This is Sunset Sounds with Simon Wilson.

in excess. Bit of original sin kicking off this Tuesday evening sunset sound. Welcome along to the show. I'm Simon Wilson, keeping you company through till nine. Up in about 54 minutes or so, we've got a couple of solid gold soul sounds for sunset. Before the news at eight, we'll be running our survey. Let's have a little look ahead like we like to. Let's see. Oh, men being more likely to what than women. Yeah, we'll do that before eight. What else are we going to do? We'll be squeezing in a few quirky stories. We'll be checking out the birthday file and seeing what happened this day in history between 8:30 and 9. So get your requests in before that. What else are we going to do? Oh, yes, our general knowledge quiz questions. That'll be happening in about 10 minutes. And, of course, playing your requests if you like to get them in. First, though, let's have a look, see what is going on. We're 18 days until the next public holiday here in Hong Kong. I don't know, it's not going to feel like a real public holiday because it happens on a Saturday, doesn't it? It's like, yeah. Anyway, 53 days from now, it's Halloween. 108 days until Crimbo. 115 till we kiss 2026 goodbye. 213 days till the Hong Kong Sevens. What's going on around the world today? It's International Literacy Day. It's also World Physical Therapy Day. Iguana Awareness Day. Are you aware of your iguana? You should be. It's Iguana Awareness Day. In the US, it's National Pardon Day. Oh, but Trump's been doing that every day since they began getting paid for them. Anyway, One World Festival, that happens in New York. It's, National Date Nut Bread Day. That sounds good. In Andorra, it's Independence Day, as is in Guinea-Bissau. Feast-wise, it's St. Adrian's Day, the patron of arms dealers, butchers and prison guards. 23 minutes away from 7 on this Tuesday evening. Request lines are now open if there's something you want to hear. 233-88-266 is the number.

Etomidate gets you addicted, and you'll lose your mind. It destroys your well-being and life. Your bestie shares good stuff to vape and chill when you're feeling down. And there's easy money and free trips for bringing goods across borders. These are traps. Real friends won't get you hooked on drugs. 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Not once, not ever. Listen to me. Let's stand firm, knock drugs out.

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1: Call now.

Not just any Rama, it is Banana Rama, and Robert De Niro's waiting, talking Italian. 15 minutes away from 7, I'll tell you what is waiting. Our general knowledge quiz questions. Yeah, put on your thinking cap, have a swig of your sundowner, grab your pen and paper. Are you ready? Who wrote the 1951 novel The Catcher in the Rye? Chemist and physicist Marie Curie was born in which modern-day European country? What was the name of Charles Darwin's ship? The one he set sail on, yeah. I don't think he owned it. He was just about... Anyway, once again, our Tuesday evening general knowledge quiz questions. Who wrote the 1951 novel The Catcher in the Rye? Chemist and physicist Marie Curie was born in which modern-day European country? And what was the name of Charles Darwin's ship? Back shortly with the answers to that terrible trio. In the meantime, keep those requests a-coming. 233-88-266 is the number.

The Elderly Healthcare Voucher is a powerful weapon for protecting the elderly. It has been upgraded with the launch of the Pilot Reward Scheme, which will run through end 2028. When you spend at least $1,000 of healthcare vouchers per year on designated primary healthcare services, an extra $500 reward goes to your voucher account automatically for spending more on services like health assessment, disease screening, and chronic disease management. Make good use of your healthcare vouchers.

Basement Jackson, 1999, and Rendezvous. I think this is the point where I'm supposed to say, I've got that on 12-inch vinyl. Oh, dear. Let's get on. Let's do the answers to our general knowledge quiz questions. Who wrote the 1951 novel The Catcher in the Rye? That would be J.D. Salinger. Chemist and physicist Marie Curie was born in which modern-day European country? You should have had Poland for that. And what was the name of Charles Darwin's ship? That was the Beagle. Taking us to the news, the only Beagle I know by the... Snoopy. Here he is with the Red Baron by the Hot Shots.

0: RTHK, the news at 7 with Azam Khan. Chief Secretary Eric Chen has presented the government's latest food coupon program as an active effort to support local seniors. Starting September 16th, more than 200 elderly centers across Hong Kong will begin distributing discounted meal vouchers to around 70,000 seniors. Each set contains 8 vouchers, allowing recipients to purchase designated afternoon tea sets for 18 Hong Kong dollars from October 1st to November 30th. Chan noted at a launch ceremony that past rounds have successfully distributed over 290,000 voucher sets.
1: For friends who came to the elderly centers for the first time to collect these vouchers, the proportion has increased substantially from 15% in the first round to about 30% in the fifth round, a doubling of the rate. This proves that the plan has successfully attracted some elderly friends who previously preferred not to go out and had less contact with community services. We hope they will take this important step into the community and broaden their social horizons.
0: MTR says it's filed a report with the police following an online video purportedly showing mass fare evasion at Tsim Sha Tsui station. The railway operator said upon reviewing surveillance footage, it believed the incident happened last month. It condemned such behavior, saying that it attaches great importance to the matter. To boost Hong Kong's capital market competitiveness, the Financial Services Development Council has released a new strategic roadmap. A key proposal urges authorities to draw more long-term patient capital, such as mainland pension funds, to use Hong Kong as a hub for global investments. Speaking at a press conference, Council Vice Chairman Andrew Ware said the roadmap was created after gathering input from more than 600 market participants. A key takeaway is Hong Kong's urgent need to unlock more patient capital.
2: I wouldn't say in any way we're calling for changes in the MPF allocation or changing for MPF products. What we're raising is a discussion about patient capital. It's the same with mainland pension funds as well. At what point does that become relevant to Hong Kong as an IFC? It's an enormous pool of capital. We need to be prepared in terms of products and the way of thinking in the ecosystem to probably deliver more options, more products for patient capital.
0: For the second straight year, the Shenzhen Hong Kong Guangzhou cluster retained its top spot in the 2026 latest Global Innovation Index, or GII, of the world's top 100 innovation clusters, published by the World Intellectual Property Organization. Janice Lo reports.
3: The GII cluster ranking identifies local concentrations of world-class innovation activity through three key metrics, including the number of international patent filings via WIPO's Patent Cooperation Treaty, the number of scientific publications produced, and the number of venture capital deals completed. In a statement, an SAR government spokesman said the ranking reaffirms the outstanding innovative capacity and tech-supporting financing ecosystem of the Guangdong-Hong Kong-Macau Greater Bay Area. It noted that the number of startups in the SAR has surged by more than threefold to over 5,200 last year compared with a decade ago.
0: Iceland's foreign ministry says it summoned the U.S. ambassador after President Donald Trump posted a map that seemingly showed the island as part of the United States. In the post to social media, Trump posted an image to social media with a map of North America in which countries like Canada, Greenland, Mexico, as well as Iceland were colored with the U.S. flag. The entire landmass was labeled the United States of America, and the image was posted without any further explanation. Students in both Hong Kong and Macau will have the opportunity tomorrow morning to interact with the Shenzhou 23 crew, including Hong Kong's first astronaut, Lai Ka-ying, when they deliver a live lecture from space. The three-person crew are currently carrying out manned space missions aboard the Tiangong space station. The session will begin around 9:50 a.m. and will feature live in-orbit demonstrations of science experiments, as well as a QA segment. Live broadcasts will be available at various local TV channels, including RTHK, as well as government websites. Look at the weather. Becoming cloudy with isolated showers with a minimum temperature of about 26 degrees with sunny periods during the day and a max temperature of around 31 degrees. Light winds becoming moderate easterlies overnight, occasionally fresh offshore later tomorrow. Current temperature 30 degrees Celsius, relative humidity 78%. The news from RTHK.

The Beat, featuring birthday boy David Steele. He plays bass and piano for them. And that is the Sure Is Pure remix of Mirror in the Bathroom.

kicking off this second hour of this Tuesday evening Sunset Sounds. If you just joined us, welcome along to the show. Nice to have you along. I'm Simon Wilson. I'll be keeping you company through till 9 in about 19 minutes after we look at the weather. Got a couple of solid gold soul sounds for sunset for you. Between now and 8:30, well, we're squeezing in a few quirky stories. Oh, and of course, we will do our survey before the news at 8. Men being likely, more than women to, more likely to do something than women, yeah. What else are we going to do? Oh, we'll play your requests if you like to get them in. 23388. 266 is the number. Get them in before 8:30. After them, we do the birthday file and see what happened this day in history. Moving on with the herd from the underworld.

0: The Herd from the Underworld, bringing the time round to 14 minutes past seven, and neatly segues into this story about a wannabe Bigfoot that caused panic in a small US town after walking around. Cops in Damariscotta, Maine, said they received an unusually high number of calls of reported Bigfoot sightings on the 1st of September. Residents reportedly spotted a Sasquatch-like creature known for its calm demeanor in five locations around town. It was spotted in the grocery store, seen waving to students on their first day of school. That's what Sasquatch, Bigfoot, he's going to wave to the kids, isn't he? Yeah. The creature was also comically wore a top hat and asked trucks to honk their horns. Hang on. Do you reckon this is a real one? In a Facebook post, Damariscotta Police Chief Eric Josephson said that they carried out lengthy, exhaustive and completely serious investigation following the frequent sightings. Their investigation concluded that, in fact, it was just a man in a costume. Chief Josephson stressed that the Bigfoot is not real, saying he understands that their findings would disappoint some locals. However, Officer William Smith found the elusive creature sitting on a main street and proceeded to have a great conversation with him. Their exchange was reportedly pleasant, with excited locals interrupting to ask for photos with the legendary beast. That'll get the tourists coming. A beautiful monster.
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can you bring that smelly fruit in here? That's Durian Durian. Planet Earth here on Sunset Sounds. Now, a cat has been promoted to junior mouse catcher at a train station near Birmingham. Betty was once a feral stray cat, but now uses her expert hunting abilities at Sutton Coldfield Station on behalf of West Midlands Railway. The Moggy lives at Folklore Coffee and Bagels on Platform 2 on the station and has been employed to maintain the mouse population, WMR said. The feline was adopted by the cafe owner, Alex Light, in 2025, who discovered her living near an apartment block in town centre as a stray with three kittens. The kittens were found loving homes, but Mr. Light decided to keep Betty and domesticate the cat. Zoe Hodgkins, the regional station manager at WMR, said, "We are very excited to have Betty on board. She's proven to be have a fantastic catitude and takes her daily duties very seriously, greeting customers, napping and warding off mice. Betty's work day is said to replicate that of the coffee shop, starting early and ending early. She wakes up at 5:30 a.m. for a quick breakfast, then patrols around the station. By 7:30 a.m. she returns to the cafe to greet commuters, according to Mr. Light. The stray had a strut and now has got a job and

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1: A look at the weather forecast for tonight and tomorrow. Becoming cloudy with isolated showers. Minimum temperature around 26 degrees. Sunny periods during the day tomorrow. Maximum temperature around 31 degrees. Winds will be light, becoming moderate easterlies overnight and occasionally fresh offshore later tomorrow. The outlook, sunny periods with morning temperatures falling slightly in the following couple of days, becoming windier with a few showers over the weekend. Currently, the air quality health index here in Hong Kong is moderate to high. The readings are 5 and 7. At the observatory, air temperature's 30 degrees Celsius. Relative humidity stands at 79%.
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that is so good. The sound of Wilson Pickett and Mustang Sally. And before that, the brilliant duet of Roberta Flack and Donny Hathaway. Where is the love? There, your couple of solid gold soul sounds for this Tuesday evening, bringing the time round to 23 minutes away from 8. Keep the requests a coming. 233-88-266 is the number. One from the birthday file. Jay Mailer celebrates his birthday today. He was part of the original lineup of Kasabian. Here they are, an underdog.

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Company, Birthday Girl, Amy Mann, Rainy Days and Mondays. 14 and a half minutes away from 8 on this Tuesday evening. Simon Wilson keeping you company all the way through until 9. Request lines are open if there's something you'd like to hear. 233-88-266 is the number. Now, if you want to get away from it all, this is perhaps maybe the best way. A 371 cruise journey. 371 day. This is the world's longest cruise has been launched. It's a continuous scheduled cruise. The trip will visit 220 ports with minimal repeat stops and all-inclusive offerings on board. So you get on and you don't need to carry your wallet. No, you're going to travel all around the world for 371 days. Lasting that long in total, the 2026 journey has just set off from Rome. Next year's offerings will last 367 days, starting in February. In Europe, the cruise liner's journeys cover destinations such as Naples, Copenhagen and Helsinki. Meanwhile, in Africa, you could tick off bucket list destinations like Cape Verde. Great football team, I've heard, yeah. Cape Town and Zanzibar. Alaska, Japan and Greece are all on the list of top of stop-offs. The cruise journey will take place upon a 348-room regatta ship, which boasts fantastic cuisine, an onboard spa and swimming pool. Oh, yeah, get away from it all. 371-day cruise. My goodness. Oh, how nice would that be?

0: Randy Crawford with the track she wrote.
1: Almaz, lucky, lucky thing.
0: Almaz here on Sunset Sounds. Let's do our survey for this Tuesday evening. Men are 45% more likely than women to have what? What could it possibly be that men are 25% more likely than women to have? Give you the answer after the news and weather at 8. To the top of the hour we go with Levert from around 1987. This is Casanova.

0: RTHK, the news at 8 with Azam Khan. A University of Hong Kong study reveals that students in the city have improved their digital learning skills since the last global evaluation. Their overall scores in mathematics, science, and reading literacy also surpassed the global average. Frederick Leung, emeritus professor from the Faculty of Education, says the SAR has always been relatively strong in all three areas compared to other places.
1: So in 2025, for example, all three areas, namely science, mathematics, and reading, we are above the international average. For science, for example, Hong Kong scored 496 in 2025 versus the international average of 486. In mathematics, Hong Kong scored 522. The international score is 469. And in reading, Hong Kong scored 480. International average is 466. So in all three areas, we are above the international average.
0: Chief Secretary Eric Chan has presented the government's latest food coupon program as an active effort to support local seniors. Starting September 16th, more than 200 elderly centers across Hong Kong will begin distributing discounted meal vouchers to around 70,000 seniors. Each set contains 8 vouchers, allowing recipients to purchase designated afternoon tea sets for 18 Hong Kong dollars from October 1st to November 30th. Chan noted at a launch ceremony that past rounds have successfully distributed more than 290,000 voucher sets.
2: For friends who came to the elderly centers for the first time to collect these vouchers, the proportion has increased substantially from 15% in the first round to about 30% in the fifth round, a doubling of the rate. This proves that the plan has successfully attracted some elderly friends who previously preferred not to go out and had less contact with community services. We hope they will take this important step into the community and broaden their social horizons.
0: To boost Hong Kong's capital market competitiveness, the Financial Services Development Council has released a new strategic roadmap. A key proposal urges authorities to draw more long-term patient capital, such as mainland pension funds, to use Hong Kong as a hub for global investments. Speaking at a press conference, Council Vice Chairman Andrew Weir said the roadmap was created after gathering input from more than 600 market participants. A key takeaway is Hong Kong's urgent need to unlock more patient capital.
3: I wouldn't say in any way we're calling for changes in the MPF allocation or changing for MPF products. What we're raising is a discussion about patient capital. It's the same with mainland pension funds as well. At what point does that become relevant to Hong Kong as an IFC? It's an enormous pool of capital. We need to be prepared in terms of products and the way of thinking in the ecosystem to probably deliver more options, more products for patient capital.
0: For the second straight year, the Shenzhen Hong Kong Guangzhou cluster has retained the top spot in the latest Global Innovation Index, or GII, of the world's top 100 innovation clusters, published by the World Intellectual Property Organization. Janice Lowe reports.
4: The GII cluster ranking identifies local concentrations of world-class innovation activity through three key metrics, including the number of international patent filings via WIPO's Patent Cooperation Treaty, the number of scientific publications produced, and the number of venture capital deals completed. In a statement, an SAR government spokesman said the ranking reaffirms the outstanding innovative capacity and tech-supporting financing ecosystem of the Guangdong, Hong Kong, Macau, Greater Bay Area. It noted that the number of startups in the SAR has surged by more than threefold to over 5,200 last year compared with a decade ago.
0: 16 young public officers from Hong Kong will take up positions at the United Nations under its Junior Professional Officer Program. It's the highest number sent from Hong Kong since the scheme began. The officers are the third batch from Hong Kong to join the program. They come from 12 government departments, including Financial Services, Treasury Bureau, Department of Justice, Hong Kong Police Force, and the ICAC. The officers will serve two-year tenures at UN headquarters and offices in Geneva, Vienna, and Nairobi. A look at the weather becoming cloudy.

Cloudy with isolated showers, minimum temperature around 26 degrees with sunny periods during the day with a maximum temperature of around 31 degrees. There'll be light winds. Looking ahead, there'll be sunny periods with morning temperatures falling slightly in the following couple of days. Current temperature, 30 degrees, relative humidity, 77%. The news from RTHK.

Birthday boy Richard Hughes drumming away for Keane there in 2007, covering The Cure and doing a great job too. She Sells Sanctuary. That kicks off our third and final hour of Sunset Sounds for this Tuesday evening. Simon Wilson with you in the hot seat for another 15 minutes. Up in 20 minutes after we look at the weather, we open up the birthday file proper. See you else other than young Richard is celebrating their birthdays today. Then we'll be dusting off those history books to find out what happened on the 8th of September. In history. That'll take us up to the news at 9, and Alison Howe will eagerly be waiting your company. Now, before the news at 8, we ran our survey for this Tuesday evening saying men are 25% more likely than women to have what? It's not smelly feet. No. It's something to do with the work, yes. Men are 25% more likely to get a pay rise after asking the boss. Oh, what? Yeah. Men are 25% more likely to get a pay rise. Whoa. Seems Donna Summer was onto something, eh?

Queen of Disco, Donna Summer. Although that was post-disco, it's like 1985, isn't it? She works hard for the money. She deserves a promotion. Someone who got a promotion, and this is like got to be the most bizarre promotion of all time. A goalkeeper for a non-league London football team has been selected as a new king of a Ugandan kingdom. George Desmond Kamarusai, who's captain of the SE Dons in Bexley Heath, South East London, has unexpectedly been chosen as the next ruler of the Toro Kingdom. The 36-year-old was selected by a 21-member committee as the sub-nation's leader after the death of the previous king, who was Mr. Kamarasi's cousin. King Oyo Niyimba Kambabu Iguru Rikidi IV passed away in the US on the 27th of August while receiving specialist treatment for cancer. He became the youngest reigning monarch when he took the throne in the Ugandan kingdom, with a population of 800,000, at age 3 back in 1995. Following the king's death, Uganda's president, Yoweri Museveni, and the nation's chief of defense forces, General Madusi Akinaraba, reportedly endorsed the selection by the kingdom's Royal Succession Committee. But Mr. Kamarasi is unsure as to whether he is a safe pair of hands for the role as king. You see that? Being a goalkeeper, being a safe... Anyway, yeah. It's understood that the British national who lives with his wife and son is reluctant to leave the UK to take the Toro throne. I guess the question is, if you could be king, what would be the first rule you'd pass? 233 88 266 is the number.

And that brings to an end the request section of today's show. We're at 25 minutes past eight. That's it, yeah. Too late. Still, there is time tomorrow. I'll be back doing it all tomorrow, yeah. But from now on, in about 5 minutes after we have a look at the weather, we'll be opening up the birthday file and see who else other than Mr. Lewis celebrates their birthdays. Then we're dusting off those history books to delve into antiquity and find out what happened on the 8th of September. Up to the news at 9 we go. Alice Now and the Common Room team, they're with you through till 10. One more as we head to the weather and the birthday file proper from the Blues Traveller. But anyway...

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1: A look at the weather forecast for tonight and tomorrow. Becoming cloudy with isolated showers. Minimum temperature around 26 degrees. Sunny periods during the day with a maximum temperature of around 31 degrees. Winds will be

light becoming moderate easterlies overnight and occasionally fresh offshore later tomorrow. The outlook? Sunny periods with morning temperatures falling slightly in the following couple of days. It'll be windier and a few showers over the weekend. The Air Quality Health Index remains moderate to high with readings of 4 and 7. At the observatory, air temperatures 29 degrees Celsius, relative humidity's 81%.

0: Beatles and Good Thing, bringing the time round to 26 minutes away from 9. Time to open up the birthday file. If it's your birthday, many happy returns.
1: Happy birthday, happy birthday.
0: Let's see who shares your special day. Born this day, 1933, Michael Frayn, a British playwright famed for his long-running West End farce, Noises Off, celebrating 93 today. Born this day, 1941, Bernie Sanders, American politician. Whilst he's currently independent, he's been a member of the Democratic Party on a couple of occasions, even tried to become leader of the party, known as a popular socialist, and I guess he's the one guy you won't find on the Epstein files. He celebrates 85 today. Born this day, 1942, Judith Hahn. Former Tomorrow's World presenter, celebrating 84 today. Born this day, 1958, David Lewis, from American band Atlantic Star, played their 1987 US chart topper Always, celebrating 68 today.

born this day, 1960. Amy Mann, American musician, guitarist, bassist and singer. She's actually won a Grammy Award for the packaging of her album, The Forgotten Arm. We played Rainy Days and Mondays from her earlier, celebrating 66 today. Born this day, 1960, David Steele, bass player and piano player from British Fine Young Cannibals. Drives me crazy that we just heard. It was also with The Beat before that, celebrating 66 today. Born this day, 1971, David Arquette, American actor from the Scream films. He was married to Courtney Cox from Friends from 1999 till 2013, today celebrating 55. Born this day, 1971, Jay Mellor, American musician, played guitar with Kasabian from 2006 to 2013. Then when he quit to become a touring member of BDI until their disbanding in late 2014, celebrating 55 today. Born this day, 1971, Martin Freeman, English actor, star of The Office, the British one, Sherlock and The Hobbit, and celebrating 55 today. Born this day, 1975, Richard Hughes, English musician, drummer with Keane, celebrating his 51st today. Born this day, 1987, Wiz Khalifa, or Cameron Jabril Tomaz, American rapper and singer-songwriter. He scored the 2014 US number one album, Black Hollywood, and his 2015 single, See You Again, from the soundtrack of Fast and Furious 7, was a tribute to actor Paul Walker. Spent 12 non-consecutive weeks at the top of the US Billboard Hot 100, and today he celebrates his 39th birthday. Born this day, 1994, Cameron Dallas, American internet personality and actor, best known for his prominence on Vine and YouTube, celebrating 32 today. Born this day, 2002, Gaten Matarazzo, American actor. He's the guy who plays the quirky but lovable Dustin in Stranger Things. He reaches the princely age of 24 years young today. For the special mention on the birthday file, we go to the 8th of September, 1979. Born this day, Alicia Beth Moore. She sold over 90 million albums worldwide, better known and loved as Pink. She celebrates her 47th birthday today.

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0: see you again here on Sunset Sounds. Well, 13 minutes away from the news at 9, then I'm shooting off out the door and I'll see you again tomorrow evening, 6.30 through 9. Coming up after the news at 9, Alice Now and the Common Room team, they'll take care of you through till 10. Then from 10 through till 1, it is Michael Lance with the Tuesday edition of After Hours. Right now, though...
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0: We're dusting off those history books to find out what happened on the 8th of September. 70 AD, Roman forces under Titus continued sacking Jerusalem. 3 days it took. 1504, Michelangelo's David was revealed in Florence. 1858, US President Abraham Lincoln made his famous speech where he said, "You can fool all of the people some of the time and some of the people all of the time, but you can't fool all of the people all of the time." We'll see if that's true in November. 1886, the city of Johannesburg, South Africa was founded. 1888, in London, the body of Jack the Ripper's second murder victim, Annie Chapman, was found. 1921, 16-year-old Margaret Gorman won the two-day Golden Mermaid Trophy at the Atlantic City, USA, to become the first Miss America. 1930, transparent scotch tape went on sale for the very first time. 1944, in World War II, London was hit by a V2 rocket for the first time. 1955, Disneyland entertained its 1 millionth guest. 1966, to boldly go where no man had been before, the first Star Trek series premiered on US television. 1974, US President Gerald Ford granted former President Richard Nixon a full pardon for his part in Watergate affair, and there began the slippery slope with... US presidents and ethics. Anyway, 1988, Sotheby's held an auction of Elton John's personal effects, including his clothes and costumes, which raised millions of pounds. 1991, the Republic of Macedonia became independent. 1995, chauffeur James Madell was jailed for a year for dishonestly trying to claim a share of the National Lottery's first prize of £6 million, claiming his dog had chewed his ticket. Naughty, naughty. 2003, David Bowie performed the first interactive concert when his performance was beamed live to 21 cinemas from Warsaw to Edinburgh. Members of the audience talked to Bowie via microphones linked to ISDN lines, and he took requests from fans. Oh, that was this day, 2003. 2018, Sir Elton began his last ever world tour, Farewell Yellow Brick Road, which would feature some 300 shows on 5 continents over 3 years. I think it became even longer because of COVID. 2022, Prime Minister Liz Truss announced a polarising plan to tackle rising energy bills. The plan was later reformed by a new Chancellor, Jeremy Hunt. 2022, Queen Elizabeth II passed away at the age of 96. For the special mention on

This day in history, we go to 2020. Composer, singer, songwriter, arranger, producer, saxophonist, and co-founding member of Kool & the Gang, Ronald Bell, passed away at the age of 68. He wrote and produced many of Kool & the Gang's biggest hits, including Jungle Boogie, Summer Madness, and the enduring disco classic Celebration, as well as Cherish. It was a Tuesday on the 8th of September, 2020, that the world bid farewell to Ronald Bell from Kool & the Gang.

0: Cool and the Gang, Cherish, from around 1985. And that is a wrap for this Tuesday edition of Sunset Sounds. Many thanks for your calls and posts. I'll be back with you tomorrow night, 6:30 through 9, doing it all over again. In the meantime, have yourselves a terrific Tuesday evening and a wonderful Wednesday. Closing off with Todd Terry remixing Missing from Everything But the Girl. From me, Simon Wilson.
1: Step off the train.
0: Bye now.

0: RTHK, the news at 9 with Azam Khan. The University of Hong Kong study reveals that students in the city have improved their digital learning skills since the last global evaluation. Their overall scores in mathematics, science, and reading literacy also surpassed the global average. Frederick Leung, emeritus professor from the Faculty of Education, says the SAR has always been relatively strong in all three areas compared to other places.
1: So in 2025, for example, all three areas, namely science, mathematics, and reading, we are above the international average. For science, for example, Hong Kong scored 496 in 2025 versus the international average of 486. In mathematics, Hong Kong scored 522. The international score is 469. And in reading, Hong Kong scored 480. International average is 466. So in all three areas, we are above the international average.
0: Chief Secretary Eric Chan has presented the government's latest food coupon program as an active effort to support local seniors. Starting September 16th, more than 200 elderly centers across Hong Kong will begin distributing discounted meal vouchers to around 70,000 seniors. Each set contains 8 vouchers, allowing recipients to purchase designated afternoon tea sets for 18 Hong Kong dollars from October 1st to November 30th. Chan noted at a launch ceremony that past rounds have successfully distributed more than 290,000 voucher sets.
2: For friends who came to the elderly centers for the first time to collect these vouchers, the proportion has increased substantially from 15% in the first round to about 30% in the fifth round, a doubling of the rate. This proves that the plan has successfully attracted some elderly friends who previously preferred not to go out and had less contact with community services. We hope they will take this important step into the community and broaden their social horizons.
0: To boost Hong Kong's capital market competitiveness, the Financial Services Development Council has released a new strategic roadmap. A key proposal urges authorities to draw more long-term patient capital, such as mainland pension funds, to use Hong Kong as a hub for global investments. Speaking at a press conference, Council Vice Chairman Andrew Weir said the roadmap was created after gathering input from more than 600 market participants. A key takeaway is Hong Kong's urgent need to unlock more patient capital.
3: I wouldn't say in any way we're calling for changes in the MPF allocation or changing for MPF products. What we're raising is a discussion about patient capital. It's the same with mainland pension funds as well. At what point does that become relevant to Hong Kong as an IFC? It's an enormous pool of capital. We need to be prepared in terms of products and the way of thinking in the ecosystem to probably deliver more options, more products for patient capital.
0: For the second straight year, the Shenzhen Hong Kong Guangzhou cluster has retained the top spot in the latest Global Innovation Index, or GII, of the world's top 100 innovation clusters, published by the World Intellectual Property Organization. Janice Lowe reports.
4: The GII cluster ranking identifies local concentrations of world-class innovation activity through three key metrics, including the number of international patent filings via WIPO's Patent Cooperation Treaty, the number of scientific publications produced, and the number of venture capital deals completed. In a statement, an SAR government spokesman said the ranking reaffirms the outstanding innovative capacity and tech-supporting financing ecosystem of the Guangdong, Hong Kong, Macau, Greater Bay Area. It noted that the number of startups in the SAR has surged by more than threefold to over 5,200 last year compared with a decade ago.
0: Sasha Wunsch-Vincent, co-editor of the GII at the WIPO, says Shenzhen Hong Kong Guangzhou cluster excels at all three metrics.
5: It also means, in a way, that the strategic innovation policy objective of China to make, you know, this bigger cluster, a cluster of one, which is strong in those three domains, that it has actually worked out quite nicely. And in each part of that cluster, that's very important, has its own strength. So, for instance, Shenzhen will bring to the cluster a lot of patenting activity versus Hong Kong, who has a lot of scientific publishing activity in comparison.
0: A look at the weather: becoming cloudy with isolated showers with a minimum temperature of around 26 degrees. There'll be sunny periods during the day tomorrow with a maximum temperature of around 31 degrees, with some light winds becoming moderate easterlies overnight. Current temperature 29 degrees, relative humidity 77%. The news from RTHK.
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Emotional Driver. There goes music coming from Blossom and Declan McKenna on RTHK Radio 3. How's your Tuesday going? My name is Alison Howe, and you're listening to In the Common Room. Until 10 o'clock, we're going to keep you company. We've got open space right around the corner, and we'll continue to go backstage and hear from Paw Patrol, the Dino movie. Tonight, we get to meet the dinos. So stick around for that. Plus, of course, Off Campus with Chris, who's the music director of a recent really meaningful show. Don't miss out.

0: come on into the common room. This is your safe place. This is Open Space.
1: To Open Space. This evening on the show, I have students from Buddhist Kok Kwong Secondary School joining me in studio. Can everyone say hello?
2: Hello.
1: Hello, lovely melodious students of Buddhist Kok Kwong Secondary School. Could you introduce yourselves?
3: My name is Mary and I am 16 years old.
4: My name is Blythe and I'm 15 years old.
5: My name is Hinson, I'm 15 years old.
6: My name is Rex and I'm 15 years old.
1: Well, it is wonderful to meet all of you. And you guys are chatting to us this evening about heritage conservation. It's a big topic. Have you thought about it a bit?
7: Yes.
1: Did you know much about it before you were going to talk about it on radio?
7: Sure.
1: But maybe not in the word. Had you ever heard the term heritage conservation before?
3: Yes.
1: Yeah, you had?
5: When learning in school, cool. In classes.
1: Cool. Who's going to start us off this evening? Mary.
3: Okay, sure. Heritage conservation involves the protection and preservation of cultural heritage, including historic sites, artifacts, and traditions. This field emphasizes maintaining the integrity and significance of cultural resources for future generations. Hong Kong's heritage protection system operates with a clear legal framework and dedicated administrative bodies. There is also a mechanism of statutory protection and administrative grading. For example, Hong Kong's Tai Kun preserves three declared monuments. The former Central Police Station, Central Magistracy, and Victoria Prison. It balances conservation with modern use by maintaining original architectural features, while adapting the spaces for art exhibitions, restaurants, and public education. This approach shows that heritage protection involves both preserving historical authenticity and giving old buildings a new sustainable purpose.
1: Thank you very much for sharing a little bit more about the definition of heritage conservation there. That was brilliant, Mary. Thank you. And you're right. You had so many brilliant examples of heritage conservation in action here in Hong Kong. And they're fun, cool projects, aren't they? Have you guys visited heritage conservation projects in Hong Kong before?
5: Yes.
1: Yeah. Why do you think they're important? How do you feel when you go to some of these places like Tai Kun? Have you been to Tai Kun?
4: Yes, I have been to Tai Kun before. I remember last time I've been there is because my school bring me to there. Because we have a subject, CS, and we need to visit there because we need to know about heritage conservation. Mm. It is an important topic for our learning. And I think it is very important for us too. For me, heritage conservation, not just conservation dam, is let me to know, to learn about the history before in Hong Kong.
1: You're absolutely right. And when we preserve heritage in that way, we do preserve the history and we get a chance to visit and experience and learn about things. And it makes you feel, how does it make you feel?
4: I think it's very special when I saw the old buildings because I think they already appear for around 100 years or more. It's more older than me, much and much. And when I saw them, I just feel, oh my gosh, how can it be so long when they appear for so long times, 100 years. So I think the conservation really done right and really do very good.
1: I agree with you very much, Blythe. I think we have some fantastic conservation projects in Hong Kong when it comes to heritage. And it is amazing when we visit these kind of older buildings and structures in Hong Kong that doesn't even feel like Hong Kong sometimes, does it? Yeah. Hinson, what would you like to share with us?
5: For me, I think heritage conservation absolutely matters because Hong Kong changes so fast. If we tear everything down, we lose everything. And we even lose our identity. Take the old Central Market as an example. It was almost demolished, but now it's been saved and turned into a public space where people can relax and even join workshops. But that's a great example of keeping history alive without stopping any progress. Also, heritage isn't just about old buildings. It's about our memories as a community. When we save a place, we save the stories that come with it. And honestly, saving old buildings is also good for the environment. Less new construction, less waste. So for me, conservation is not about living in the past. It's about making our city more meaningful for the future.
1: Oh, that's really cool, Henson. I really liked that. Thank you. I think you're right. You're absolutely right. And how does it feel when you guys have been into some of these spaces like Central Market or Taikun or PMQ, or there's loads of them now? How does it feel when you see some of those stories kind of coming alive because the original architecture is preserved?
5: Well, it's definitely made me feel amazing, as I'm a Hong Konger and I live in Hong Kong. I'm born in Hong Kong. Having to see a history that is older than me, this makes me feel that Hong Kong is not just a place for the future. It's about also about keeping our history and letting the new generation know what our history are.
1: You're absolutely right, and I love that you say that. I feel that way too, as someone who's grown up in Hong Kong, and I feel it makes me really proud of Hong Kong, because people think Hong Kong is one thing, don't they? Overseas, they might think Hong Kong is just a big, shiny new city, but if we live here in Hong Kong, we know that's not true. It has so much more richness and depth and stories and history to it, and it's really exciting when that's protected. Thank you so much, Henson. Rex, what would you like to share with us?
6: I think heritage conservation is about much more than just saving old, dusty buildings. It is about protecting our history and the story.

0: it is for the next generation to take care of it. By saving our heritage, we ensure that the soul of our city stay alive. Our past is the best way to build a meaningful tomorrow.
1: That's really wonderful. Thank you very much, Rex. I really like the idea of things staying alive, because when we can visit spaces and we can imagine people who lived there before us or were in those spaces before us, it does connect us to other human beings. Even today, we think about things in a different way and we have a greater level of empathy and understanding for more kinds of people. That's really special. Blythe, was there anything else you'd like to tell us?
2: For me, I think heritage conservation just means keeping old buildings, traditions and stories from disappearing. In Hong Kong, it's hard because we always need land for new malls and flats. But if we tear everything down, we lose our history. There are some good examples though. I have talked at Tai Kun. It used to be a police station and prison. Now it's an art center, but they kept the old walls. PMQ is similar. Old married quarters turn into a creative hub that's conservation done right. Sadly, we have lost places like Queen's Pier and the old Starway Pier. Many people were upset, but it was too late. What can we do? We can join heritage walks around Shen Wen or Sam Shui Po, take photos of old shops before they are gone, ask our parents about how they lived when they were young, record it on our phones. Even sharing a local story on Instagram helps. I think we don't have to save every old buildings, but before knocking one down, we should ask, is this worth keeping for the next generation?
1: I think those are some really important lessons to think about too, because you're right. What you've described is really important there. Sometimes we don't realize how important a landmark is as part of a community until it's not there and we have that sense of loss. And all of us have experienced that in Hong Kong, maybe not with super, super old buildings, but growing up in Hong Kong, there might have been a little shop that you like to go to or a small park or something, and it gets changed or removed and you're sad.
2: Yes.
1: Because your memories of that place have gone too. Have you ever had that experience too, guys?
3: Definitely, because buildings in my neighborhoods are born with me, and when I was small, I always go to those restaurants to eat, and it carries a lot of memories when I was young. And growing up, I definitely cannot experience the same when I've grown up, but seeing those buildings still being there makes me remember how fun my childhood was and keeping me from being...
1: Help remind you of how happy your childhood was.
3: Yes, definitely.
1: Yeah, nice. And Mary, what were you going to say?
4: I think some of the facilities that I have seen is being resumed. So actually, I am a bit sad about it. Because before they resumed those facilities, it carries a lot of my childhood memories. But luckily, the Snoopy Top Pack Park near the Sha Tin doesn't resume, so I felt very happy because in my childhood I played in there for a lot of times. Therefore, I think it is a better way to conservate some of the building.
1: Yeah, I think you're right. When we look at all these different places, we need to think about the impact they have on different kinds of people and the significance they might have. Maybe, you know, a park is meaningful to a group of people, yes, more so than people would realize. That's really cool. Thank you very much for joining me on the program this evening, wonderful students from Buddhist Kok Kwong Secondary School. Before we go, I'd love you to join me in sharing the open space chant.
5: We share our memories, we support each other, and we remember to have fun.
1: Woo! Did you have fun today?
6: Definitely.
1: Yes. Oh, it's been wonderful chatting to you. Thank you so much. Join me in saying bye-bye. Bye-bye.

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3: Carlos Alcaraz. We're going to talk about the tennis superstar because he had quite a hilarious live TV moment at the US Open when Andy Roddick surprised him with the news that his quarterfinal opponent wasn't who he thought. It's Ben Shelton. The defending champion's shocked, saying, "Really? Oh my God." This reaction went viral, showing that even world number ones can get mixed up about the draw. This happened when Carlos had just beaten Tommy Paul in straight sets 6-4, 6-3, 6-4 to reach the quarterfinals. And on the ESPN's panel with Andy Roddick, Racy Davis, and Mary Jo Fernandez, Carlos was asked about facing Shelton or Tsitsipas. And his reaction was like, "Say again? Really? Oh my God, I thought I was playing Medvedev or Tiafoe." The studio erupted in laughter, saying, "Surprise, you're welcome." So far, Carlos Alcaraz is on a personal best 18-match Grand Slam winning streak, dating back to the 2025 US Open. But this little moment shows that even champions make mistakes and they can laugh them off. His ability to stay relaxed and joke about it proves confidence is not about being perfect. It's about bouncing back, most of the time, even better with humor. Hello.

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1: Got a clear vision of what you want to do in life? Or still confused and feeling left behind? Every week, we bring you an out-of-the-ordinary Hong Kong story to inspire you as you embark on your own journey. It's time to go off-campus. Joining me, Allison Howe, this week is...
2: Hi, this is Chris. I'm the music director of Sonic Topographies, presented by us with the Disabled Association Hong Kong.
1: Hi, Chris. Welcome back.
2: Thank you.
1: I think for most of aspiring artists out there tuning in, particularly musicians, because the potential can be huge. Things you can do with music is incredibly wide.
2: Yes.
1: Sometimes when I speak to musicians, the toughest challenge is to finding your personal style.
2: Right.
1: How did you find your style?
2: That's a great question, because it's a question that I've been thinking for years, really.
1: Mm.
2: Well, first of all, I think anybody will start from, you know, learning your craft and then also listening to artists that you like. I would say that listening to anything that your ears naturally lead to, and don't be afraid to discover new genres of music when you're discovering and while you're learning, and see where that leads you. And in my personal case, as I said, I played classical piano when I was young. But then in my teenage years, I started to improvise a lot on the piano, and I developed an interest in jazz. And so I was very fortunate to go to Boston to study at Berklee College of Music while I was, you know, growing up. And I gained a lot of valuable experience there. So I studied a lot about film scoring, the world of film music, and also I got to study with very good teachers in jazz. So I really got time to develop my skills in jazz improvisation and, you know, feeling free to express myself on the piano. So I feel like that has become part of my identity, to improvise, to play. Well, jazz is of course the core vocabulary of it, but I mean, the realm of improvisation can extend beyond that too. But anyway, improvising is part of my identity now. And also post-graduation, I found myself leaning into synthesizers a lot. I find these instruments very interesting because you can design sounds that you have never heard before. And naturally, I'm a person who is very interested in new sounds. And also, you can do a lot of things with synthesizers. You can play piano and then have that audio being input into my synthesizers and have that as a source of making new sounds.
1: Right.
2: It's sort of like sorcery or magic in a way, you know.
1: Just taking samples from anything, right?

0: Yeah, it's particularly interesting when you take acoustic sources, yeah. like from human and from ourselves, and then manipulating them by electronic means.
1: Mm.
0: I feel like there's an interesting continuum between that. And so if you ask my style right now, I'm sure it will keep evolving.
1: Yeah.
0: But right now it will be like somewhere between exploring the improvisation aspect of piano and the sound design of synthesizers and how I can bring these two seemingly different worlds into one.
1: Yeah.
0: So I always find a lot of inspiration when I think about these two things together.
1: Amazing.
0: Right.
1: For recording artists, another struggle is, when do I feel like my piece is finished?
0: Right.
1: For somebody who loves improvisation and experimenting, that must be really hard for you.
0: It's really hard. I cannot work with a blank canvas.
1: Right.
0: Because I feel like the more I create, I feel like I appreciate the limits and having some bounds. For example, like deadlines.
1: Right.
0: It's about, and also.
1: You like deadlines?
0: I have a love-hate relationship with that, I guess.
1: Because I've never heard another person say they love deadlines.
0: Right. I guess I really don't like them, but I need them to help myself finish my
1: that
0: work.
1: That push.
0: Yeah. And also, I feel like it's also part of being kind to yourself to sort of accept that, okay, this is what I can do at a certain point and appreciate what you've done without, you know, self-criticizing too much.
1: That is such a great way to look at it. Thank you so much, Chris.
0: Thank
1: We're going to have another song that's chosen by you to play on the show
0: now.
1: Would you like to introduce it to us?
0: Yeah, it's actually an excerpt from an album called Orchest. I guess it's a European language meaning of orchestra. And it's by Suzanne Ziani. Mm. She's a master in synthesizers and she also plays the piano. So that really resonates with me. This is a recent album released by her, working with an orchestra with her unique Buchla synthesizer. So have fun exploring and maybe you can tell which layers is orchestra and which is synthesizers.

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3: World Physical Therapy Day. This day was established in 1996 by the World Federation for Physical Therapy to highlight the amazing role physiotherapists play in helping people recover, prevent injuries, and live healthier lives. This year's theme is Rehabilitation for All, and it's about making sure that everyone, whether athletes, seniors, or students, has access to physical therapy to stay active and independent. Globally, this day has inspired health campaigns, free clinics, awareness workshops, fitness education, posture workshops, and even community exercise programs. Did you know that physical therapy dates back to ancient Greece? Back then, it was all about the massages and hydrotherapy. Now, physiotherapists also teach breathing techniques, posture correction, and stress relief. So know this day is not just about recovery. It's also about strength, prevention, and empowerment.

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2: Whoa. If we're going into that jungle, we need to suit up for the job. Whatever this island throws at us, we'll be prepared.
3: We are so not prepared! Run! I am ready! I'm a bulldog! This is as fast as I can go!
4: This summer,
2: Dino Island is the greatest discovery in the world.
3: I'm Rex. Why don't you let me show you around?
5: Yeah! Whoa.
3: Welcome to my home sweet home.
5: Whoa!
3: It doesn't have a big screen TV or Wi-Fi.
2: Ah.
5: That's just my iCloud. He's always watching. I wanna
6: never leave. Can I keep you close to me? This island has the biggest diamond mine in the world.
7: Come here, beautiful.
8: When in doubt, we blast it!
2: That's a volcano! You're going to destroy the island! We need all the help we can get! Take this
4: moment. Witness a big screen event.
9: Stay cool, little dog. It's been
4: of prehistoric proportions.
10: We've got an island saved.
2: Who's with us?
3: What was that?
5: It's my stomach. Those baby dinosaurs ate all my pup treats.
3: Oh, come on!
2: No dino's too big, no pup's too small.
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4: Paw Patrol, the dino movie.
5: No fair! I want a dinosaur BFF. Best friends forever.
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5: This is Timmy the T-Rex. You're a good boy.
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2: RTHK, the news at 10 with Azam Khan. A University of Hong Kong study reveals that students in the city have improved their digital learning skills since the last global evaluation. Their overall scores in mathematics, science, and reading literacy in PISA 2025 also surpassed the global average. Frederick Leung, emeritus professor from the Faculty of Education, says the SAR has always been relatively strong in all three areas compared to other regions.
3: So in 2025, for example, all three areas, namely science, mathematics, and reading, we are above the international average. For science, for example, Hong Kong scored 496 in 2025 versus the international average of 486. In mathematics, Hong Kong scored 522. The international score is 469. And in reading, Hong Kong scored 480. International average is 466. So in all three areas, we are above the international average.
2: Chief Secretary Eric Chan has presented the government's latest food coupon program as an active effort to support local seniors. Starting September 16th, more than 200 elderly centers across Hong Kong will begin distributing discounted meal vouchers to around 70,000 seniors. Each set contains 8 vouchers, allowing recipients to purchase designated afternoon tea sets for 18 Hong Kong dollars from October 1st to November 30th. Chan noted at a launch ceremony that past rounds have successfully distributed more than 290,000 voucher sets.
4: For friends who came to the elderly centers for the first time to collect these vouchers, the proportion has increased substantially from 15% in the first round to about 30% in the fifth round, a doubling of the rate. This proves that the plan has successfully attracted some elderly friends who previously preferred not to go out and had less contact with community services. We hope they will take this important step into the community and broaden their social horizons.
2: To boost Hong Kong's capital market competitiveness, the Financial Services Development Council has released a new strategic roadmap. A core proposal urges authorities to draw more long-term patient capital, such as mainland pension funds, to use Hong Kong as a hub for global investments. Speaking at a press conference, Council Vice Chairman Andrew Weir said the roadmap was created after gathering input from more than 600 market participants. A key takeaway is Hong Kong's urgent need to unlock more patient capital.
5: I wouldn't say in any way we're calling for changes in the MPF allocation or changing for MPF products. What we're raising is a discussion about patient capital. It's the same with mainland pension funds as well. At what point does that become relevant to Hong Kong as an IFC? It's an enormous pool of capital. We need to be prepared in terms of products and the way of thinking in the ecosystem to probably deliver more options, more products for patient capital.
2: Students in both Hong Kong and Macau will have the opportunity tomorrow morning to interact with the Shenzhou 23 crew, including Hong Kong's first astronaut, Lai Ka-ying, when they deliver a live lecture from space. The three-person crew are currently carrying out manned space missions aboard the Tiangong space station. The session will begin around 9:50 a.m. and will feature live in-orbit demonstrations of science experiments, as well as a Q&A segment. Live broadcasts will be available at various local TV channels, including RTHK, as well as government websites. The Eiffel Tower was closed to the public yesterday as staff staged a protest over female colleagues being told to remain out of sight. While a religious delegation visited the landmark, French politicians and the mayor of Paris have ordered investigations over the alleged incident at the weekend involving a Hindu group called BAPS, whose representatives were in France for festivities related to the inauguration of a temple in the Paris suburbs. Diane Devoin is a union representative for Eiffel Tower staff.
6: The Eiffel Tower is a symbol of Paris. Our management, the city of Paris, whoever you want, keeps insisting on saying it, that we shine throughout the world. Well, we frankly did not shine that morning. It must be clear, this is even a setback since this is about the invisibilization of women from public space, which is extremely serious. So it is also a way of making an impression and of being received by management so that it never happens again.
2: A look at the weather. Becoming cloudy with isolated showers with a minimum temperature of around 26 degrees. Sunny periods during the day tomorrow with a maximum temperature of around 31 degrees. Current temperature 30 degrees Celsius. Relative humidity 80%. The news from RTHK.

Tuesday. This is After Hours with Michael Lance. We're going 80s. We're going rock. We're going pop. That's right, some upbeat 80s rock, pop, shiny. You could have been anywhere else doing anything else. I appreciate you hanging out with me this evening. Grab some sustenance and aperitif or two and let's get serious. Right here on Radio 3, it's After Hours with Michael Lance.

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2: If you're just joining, it's all about the rock pop. It's all about the 80s, one of the greatest colorful decades in music. Loved it. Still love it. Here's Tim Capello from one of my favorite 80s movies, The Lost Boys. I Still Believe, right here on Radio 3. It's After Hours with Michael Lance.

If you're just joining us, 80s pop rock all night long, your love, the outfield. Got all the great classics coming up right here on Radio 3. It's After Hours with Michael Lance.

Also from another one of my favorite 80s flicks, Mannequin, Kim Cattrall. Oh, had such a crush. Here's Starship, Nothing's Gonna Stop Us Now, right here on Radio 3. It's After Hours with Michael Lance. All 80s, all night.

0: 1987. Let's jump back a year with the king of 5-minute songs, even though this one's only 4 minutes. 1986, Higher Love. Here's Steve Winwood, right here on Radio 3 After Hours.
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Pie of Love. Mmm, that's some good pie. Steve Winwood, Higher Love. Bring another one here for Alex. Bananarama Cruel Summer. You gotta have it.

The great Peter Gabriel, In Your Eyes. Let's sneak a couple more in here. A couple legends. Got some Tina to finish off the hour, but how about Prince? Here's Raspberry Beret.

Yeah, baby. After Hours with Michael Lance. Rock, pop, 80s. What could go wrong? Nothing. Let's go to another favorite movie of mine, Mad Max Beyond Thunderdome. Master Blaster runs Bonnet Town. Here's Tina. We don't need another hero. News coming up next right here on Radio 3.

0: RTHK, the news at 11 with Todd Harding. Tonight's headlines: local students outperform global averages in an array of subjects, including digital literacy. Shenzhen, Hong Kong and Guangzhou are awarded the top spot for the most innovative cluster in the world. And 11 countries join the UK in sanctioning Israel over settlement expansion in the occupied West Bank. A University of Hong Kong study shows that students here have improved their digital learning skills since the last global evaluation. Their overall scores in mathematics, science and reading literacy in the International Education Survey PISA 2025 also surpassed the global average. Frederick Leung, Emeritus Professor from the University's Faculty of Education, says the SAR has always been relatively strong in all three areas compared with other regions.
1: So in 2025, for example, all three areas, namely science, mathematics and reading, we are above the international average. For science, for example, Hong Kong scored 496 in 2025 versus the international average of 486. In mathematics, Hong Kong scored 522. The international score is 469. And in reading, Hong Kong scored 480. International average is 466. So in all three areas, we are above the international average.
0: For the second straight year, the Shenzhen Hong Kong Guangzhou cluster has retained the top spot in the latest Global Innovation Index, or GII, of the world's top 100 innovation clusters, published by the World Intellectual Property Organization. Janice Lowe reports.
2: The GII cluster ranking identifies local concentrations of world-class innovation activity through three key metrics, including the number of international patent filings via WIPO's Patent Cooperation Treaty, the number of scientific publications produced, and the number of venture capital deals completed. In a statement, an SAR government spokesman said the ranking reaffirms the outstanding innovative capacity and tech-supporting financing ecosystem of the Guangdong, Hong Kong, Macau, Greater Bay Area. It noted that the number of startups in the SAR has surged by more than threefold to over 5,200 last year compared with a decade ago.
0: Sasha Wunsch-Vincent, co-editor of the index at the WIPO, says the Shenzhen Hong Kong Guangzhou cluster excels in all three key metrics.
3: It also means, in a way, that the strategic innovation policy objective of China to make this bigger cluster, a cluster of one, which is strong in those three domains, that it has actually worked out quite nicely. And in each part of that cluster, that's very important, has its own strength. So, for instance, Shenzhen will bring to the cluster a lot of patenting activity versus Hong Kong, who has a lot of scientific publishing activity in comparison.
0: The MTR says it's filed a report with the police following an online video purportedly showing mass fare evasion at Tsim Sha Tsui station. The railway operator said upon reviewing surveillance footage, it believed the incident happened last month. It condemned such behaviour, saying that it attaches great importance to the matter. The United Kingdom has unveiled sanctions targeting Israel over the expansion of Israeli settlements in the occupied West Bank. UK Foreign Secretary Ed Miliband accused the Israeli government of having turned a blind eye to what he described as the ethnic cleansing of Palestinians in the West Bank. Azam Khan reports.
4: The decision by Andy Burnham's Labour government follows weeks of increasing attacks by Israeli settlers against Palestinian villages in the Israeli-occupied territory, driving hundreds of families from their homes. Israeli Prime Minister Benjamin Netanyahu has vowed to keep establishing the settlements despite mounting international pressure, promising a major wave of immigration to the Palestinian territory. Israel's President Isaac Herzog warned Britain over the move, saying they will fall on the wrong side of history, while the U.S. ambassador to Israel, Mike Huckabee, warned of retaliation from Washington. Israeli settlements in the territory are illegal under international law. The Palestinian Health Ministry says Israeli forces or settlers have killed more than 1,100 Palestinians in the occupied West Bank since October 2023.
0: 11 other countries, including Canada and France, have joined the UK, saying they would also slap sanctions on trade with Israeli settlements in the West Bank. And now the weather forecast, becoming cloudy with isolated showers. Sunny periods tomorrow with a high of about 31 degrees and light winds. Currently at the observatory, 29 degrees Celsius, relative humidity at 80%. You're listening to RTHK. The time is coming up to 5 minutes past 11. Development Secretary Bernadette Lynn says engineers are doing rectification work at the Queen Mary Hospital redevelopment. It has faced problems with malfunctioning lifts. She said one of the problems is the lift shaft, which lacks enough room to operate. But she said engineers had found a solution and that the contractor would pay the extra costs.
5: We'll definitely ensure that all these elevators comply with all requirements before handling over the remaining parts of the building to Queen Mary Hospital for their preparation work.
0: Work is expected to be completed in the fourth quarter. Chief Secretary Eric Chan has presented the government's latest food coupon program as a proactive measure to support local seniors. From next Wednesday, more than 200 elderly centres across Hong Kong will begin distributing discounted meal vouchers to about 70,000 seniors. Each set contains 8 vouchers, allowing recipients to buy designated afternoon tea sets for $18 from October the 1st to November the 30th. Chan noted at a launch ceremony that past rounds have successfully distributed more than 290,000 voucher sets.
6: For friends who came to the elderly centers for the first time to collect these vouchers, the proportion has increased substantially from 15% in the first round to about 30% in the fifth round, a doubling of the rate. This proves that the plan has successfully attracted some elderly friends who previously preferred not to go

0: and had less contact with community services. We hope they will take this important step into the community and broaden their social horizons.
1: A tourism representative says authorities should consider a reward system for tour guides to report malpractice, such as forcing people to shop. Sara Leung, chairwoman of the Hong Kong Tourism Industry Employees General Union, said yesterday's action to revoke the license of a tour guide over forcing people to shop was just the tip of the iceberg. She said such a move would help with enforcement.
2: Look, people in the trade sometimes see things. If they can report it and get a reward, then more people might be willing to take part. That way, you won't have to worry about the manpower problem.
1: Non-profit organisation Orbis International and the University of Hong Kong's Faculty of Medicine have launched a joint initiative to combat myopia here. They're offering 2,000 free screenings, split equally between children and adults, and a three-year trial of new therapies. Experts say the condition starts in primary school and can cause blindness if left unmanaged. To boost Hong Kong's capital market competitiveness, the Financial Services Development Council has released a new strategic roadmap. A key proposal urges authorities to draw more long-term patient capital, such as mainland pension funds, to use Hong Kong as a hub for global investments. Speaking at a press conference, Council Vice Chairman Andrew Weir said the roadmap was created after gathering input from more than 600 market participants. A key takeaway is Hong Kong's urgent need to unlock more patient capital.
3: I wouldn't say in any way we're calling for changes in the MPF allocation or changing for MPF products. What we're raising is a discussion about patient capital. It's the same with mainland pension funds as well. At what point does that become relevant to Hong Kong as an IFC? It's an enormous pool of capital. We need to be prepared in terms of products and the way of thinking in the ecosystem to probably deliver more options, more products for patient capital.
1: New data has shown that investment product sales have hit a record of almost $10 trillion in Hong Kong. Raymond Young has the details.
4: A joint survey by the Securities and Futures Commission and the Hong Kong Monetary Authority showed sales of non-exchange traded investment products in Hong Kong surged 63% year-on-year to an all-time high of $9.9 trillion in 2025, driven by strong demand for fixed income, currency and commodity products. The number of clients who completed at least one transaction jumped 33% to more than 1.6 million, while the number of firms engaged in such sales rose 9% to 452. Collective investment schemes overtook structured products for the first time since 2020 as the top-selling product type, with sales up 85%. SFC Executive Director Eric Yip said the new records of sales and market participation reflected global investors' confidence in Hong Kong as a leading international financial center. HKMA Executive Director Kenneth Hui said the strong growth is a clear testament to investor confidence in Hong Kong's asset and wealth management industry, adding that the authority will continue to adopt a balanced regulatory approach.
1: Official data has shown that the nation's imports and exports saw robust growth in August. As Natalie Ching reports, those figures have been helped by a global AI build-out that's fueled demand for the country's technology products.
5: The General Administration of Customs said exports had spiked 25% year-on-year in U.S. dollar terms and imports jumped 28.2%. Exports rose almost 24% in July. Shipments to the United States climbed 34.4% year-on-year last month, compared with a 17% increase seen in July. The 28.2% rise in imports last month was faster than a 27.5% year-on-year increase in July.
1: A series of mudslides and landslides in the eastern province of Jiangxi has killed 13 people, with three others missing. Marcus Lum reports.
6: Local officials have given updates on casualties after torrential rain triggered the disasters in Sichuan County last weekend. The downpours were sparked by Typhoon Sadel, the 18th storm to hit the nation this year. In the village of Minkeng in Gaoping Township, five people were confirmed dead and seven others are missing. After days of torrential rain, one person was killed and two others were reported.

0: reported missing when landslides struck Zhuo'an and Tanghu townships in Suichuan. Search and rescue operations, road reinforcement, and prevention of secondary disasters are underway.
1: Students in both Hong Kong and Macau will have the opportunity tomorrow morning to interact with the Shenzhou 23 crew, including Hong Kong's first astronaut, Lai Ka-ying, when they deliver a live lecture from space. The three-person crew are currently carrying out manned space missions aboard the Tiangong space station. The session will begin around 9:50 a.m. and will feature live in-orbit demonstrations of science experiments as well as a Q&A segment. Live broadcasts will be available on various local TV channels, including RTHK TV 31, as well as government websites. The number of people killed in Nepal by the devastating floods that swept through the China-Nepal border 2 weeks ago has risen to 1,357. More than 5,300 are still missing. On the Chinese side, the death toll is at 43. Rescuers are focusing on three hydropower projects where they believe workers could still be trapped. Meanwhile, research at a California-based climate organization says the glacier, whose collapse triggered the massive floods on August 26th, had experienced unprecedented heat. Ben Che reports.
2: According to Robert Rowe, chief scientist at the independent Berkeley Earth Organization, average temperatures on the mountain glacier at an altitude of 5,200 meters were estimated at around 5 degrees Celsius between August 21st and 26th. This, Rowe said, is exceptionally high. They had not exceeded 4 degrees over the same period in more than 55 years of data recording, although no direct link to the collapse has so far been established. The climate expert said that at the site of the collapse, the average temperature recorded over that 6-day period has risen by about 1.8 degrees Celsius since the mid-20th century. Without the additional heat brought by climate change, Rowe claims that a comparable temperature pattern would probably occur only once in a few thousand years.
1: Iceland's foreign ministry says it summoned the U.S. ambassador after U.S. President Donald Trump posted a map that seemingly showed the island as part of the United States. Trump posted an image to social media with a map of North America in which countries like Canada, Greenland, Mexico, as well as Iceland were colored in with the U.S. flag. The entire landmass was labeled United States of America, and the image was posted without any further explanation. Australia has proposed giving social media users the option to select the content they see on their feeds, marking the next step in the government's push to improve online safety following its world-first social media ban for children. Under draft laws, platforms will be required to notify users and offer them a choice over their default feed. Users can choose to opt in to having their default feed include personalised content recommended by an algorithm. Australian Prime Minister Anthony Albanese called the reform sensible and pragmatic. A reminder of our top story tonight. Hong Kong students outperform global averages in an array of subjects, including digital literacy. The news from RTHK.
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4: If you're just joining us, we are hanging out in the 80s, specifically pop rock 80s. Shiny, upbeat, good vibes tonight. It is Tuesday. Let's get things going. This is After Hours with Michael Lance. Thanks for hanging out.

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And here we go. Huey Lewis, Power Love. Another tune from one of the greatest 80s movies of all time, Back to the Future. This is After Hours with Michael Lance. Thanks for hanging out.

The legend, once again, Prince, Little Red Corvette. Wow, Tuesday, flying by when you're having fun. Sting and the Police, every little thing she does is magic.

Tommy Two Tone Jenny. 8675309. Let's finish up with some Scandal featuring Patti Smith. The Warrior. Right here on Radio 3, it's After Hours with Michael Lance. Bye-bye Tuesday. Hello, Wacky Wednesday. RTHK Radio 3. News coming up next.

0: RTHK, the news at 12 with Todd Harding. The Shenzhen Hong Kong Guangzhou cluster has retained the top spot in the World Intellectual Property Organization's latest Global Innovation Index, or GII, for the second consecutive year. According to GII co-editor Sasha Bunch-Vincent, the cluster excels in all three of the ranking's core metrics: international patent filings, scientific publications, and venture capital deals.
1: It also means, in a way, that the strategic innovation policy objective of China to make this bigger cluster, a cluster of one, which is strong in those three domains, that it has actually worked out quite nicely. And in each part of that cluster, that's very important, has its own strength. So for instance, Shenzhen will bring to the cluster a lot of patenting activity versus Hong Kong, who has a lot of scientific publishing activity in comparison.
0: A University of Hong Kong study shows that students here have improved their digital learning skills since the last global evaluation. Their overall scores in mathematics, science and reading literacy in the International Educational Survey PISA 2025 also surpassed the global average. Frederick Leung, Emeritus Professor from the University's Faculty of Education, says the SAR has always been relatively strong in all three areas compared with other regions.
2: In 2025, for example, all three areas, namely science, mathematics and reading, we are above the international average. For science, for example, Hong Kong scored 496 in 2025 versus the international average of 486. In mathematics, Hong Kong scored 522. The international score is 469. And in reading, Hong Kong scored 480. International average is 466. So in all three areas, we are above the international average.
0: Chief Secretary Eric Chan has presented the government's latest food coupon program as a proactive measure to support local seniors. From next Wednesday, more than 200 elderly centres across Hong Kong will begin distributing discounted meal vouchers to about 70,000 seniors. Each set contains 8 vouchers, allowing recipients to buy designated afternoon tea sets for $18 from October the 1st to November the 30th. Chan noted at a launch ceremony that past rounds have successfully distributed more than 290,000 voucher sets.
3: For friends who came to the elderly centers for the first time to collect these vouchers, the proportion has increased substantially from 15% in the first round to about 30% in the fifth round, a doubling of the rate. This proves that the plan has successfully attracted some elderly friends who previously preferred not to go out and had less contact with community services. We hope they will take this important step into the community and broaden their social horizons.
0: New data has shown that investment product sales have hit a record of almost $10 trillion in Hong Kong. Raymond Yeung has the details.
4: A joint survey by the Securities and Futures Commission and the Hong Kong Monetary Authority showed sales of non-exchange traded investment products in Hong Kong surged 63% year-on-year to an all-time high of $9.9 trillion in 2025, driven by strong demand for fixed income, currency and commodity products. The number of clients who completed at least one transaction jumped 33% to more than 1.6 million, while the number of firms engaged in such sales rose 9% to 452.
0: The United Kingdom has unveiled sanctions targeting Israel over the expansion of Israeli settlements in the occupied West Bank. UK Foreign Secretary Ed Miliband accused the Israeli government of having turned a blind eye to what he described as the ethnic cleansing of Palestinians in the territory. Azam Khan reports.
5: The decision by Andy Burnham's Labour government follows weeks of increasing attacks by Israeli settlers against Palestinian villages in the Israeli-occupied territory, driving hundreds of families from their homes. Israeli Prime Minister Benjamin Netanyahu has vowed to keep establishing the settlements despite mounting international pressure, promising a major wave of immigration to the Palestinian territory. Israel's President Isaac Herzog warned Britain over the move, saying they will fall on the wrong side of history.
0: 11 other countries, including Canada and France, have joined the UK, saying they will also slap sanctions on trade with Israeli settlements in the West Bank. The weather forecast: becoming cloudy with isolated showers, sunny periods later with a high of about 31 degrees and light winds. Currently at the observatory, 29 degrees, humidity 82%. News and weather, RTHK.
6: Happy Wednesday.

0: We all long for a stable life. National security is the foundation of prosperity and stability. We should uphold and strengthen the executive-led system, follow a holistic approach to development and security, and implement patriots administering Hong Kong for a better life. The security of Hong Kong and our homes hinges on the security of our motherland. Safeguarding national security is our responsibility. Let's participate. 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These restaurants are classified as one star, two star, or three star, and can be found in every district. Customers can enjoy healthy dishes for dine-in meals or takeaway. Be an Eat Smart restaurant and embrace the trend of healthy eating. 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
1: Radio 3. That's right, we kicked off the hour with some Billy Joel. We didn't start the fire. Still 80s, we're gonna rock it on out till night music. Here's Don't You Forget About Me.

course, from Breakfast Club, the popular ending scene. Here's Billy Joel, "Get Out of My Dreams, Get Into My Car."

Memorable tunes coming from movies out of the 80s. Of course, that was from The NeverEnding Story. Atreyu! Falco! Limahl, NeverEnding Story. This has been After Hours with Mike Lance. Got some Elton John and Huey Lewis in the news. Thanks for hanging out in my 80s pop rock evening. Radio 3. I'm out.

0: RTHK, the news at 1 with Todd Harding. The Shenzhen Hong Kong Guangzhou cluster has retained the top spot in the World Intellectual Property Organization's latest Global Innovation Index, or GII, for the second consecutive year. According to GII co-editor Sasha Wunsch-Vincent, the cluster excels in all three of the ranking's core metrics: international patent filings, scientific publications, and venture capital deals.
1: It also means, in a way, that the strategic innovation policy objective of China to make this bigger cluster, a cluster of one, which is strong in those three domains, that it has actually worked out quite nicely. And in each part of that cluster, that's very important, has its own strength. So for instance, Shenzhen will bring to the cluster a lot of patenting activity versus Hong Kong, who has a lot of scientific publishing activity in comparison.
0: A University of Hong Kong study shows that students here have improved their digital learning skills since the last global evaluation. Their overall scores in mathematics, science and reading literacy in the International Educational Survey PISA 2025 also surpassed the global average. Frederick Leung, Emeritus Professor from the University's Faculty of Education, says the SAR has always been relatively strong in all three areas compared with other regions.
2: In 2025, for example, all three areas, namely science, mathematics and reading, we are above the international average. For science, for example, Hong Kong scored 496 in 2025 versus the international average of 486. In mathematics, Hong Kong scored 522. The international score is 469. And in reading, Hong Kong scored 480. International average is 466. So in all three areas, we are above the international average.
0: Chief Secretary Eric Chan has presented the government's latest food coupon program as a proactive measure to support local seniors. From next Wednesday, more than 200 elderly centres across Hong Kong will begin distributing discounted meal vouchers to about 70,000 seniors. Each set contains 8 vouchers, allowing recipients to buy designated afternoon tea sets for $18 from October the 1st to November the 30th. Chan noted at a launch ceremony that past rounds have successfully distributed more than 290,000 voucher sets.
3: For friends who came to the elderly centers for the first time to collect these vouchers, the proportion has increased substantially from 15% in the first round to about 30% in the fifth round, a doubling of the rate. This proves that the plan has successfully attracted some elderly friends who previously preferred not to go out and had less contact with community services. We hope they will take this important step into the community and broaden their social horizons.
0: New data has shown that investment product sales have hit a record of almost $10 trillion in Hong Kong. Raymond Young has the details.
4: A joint survey by the Securities and Futures Commission and the Hong Kong Monetary Authority showed sales of non-exchange traded investment products in Hong Kong surged 63% year-on-year to an all-time high of $9.9 trillion in 2025, driven by strong demand for fixed income, currency and commodity products. The number of clients who completed at least one transaction jumped 33% to more than 1.6 million, while the number of firms engaged in such sales rose 9% to 452.
0: The United Kingdom has unveiled sanctions targeting Israel over the expansion of Israeli settlements in the occupied West Bank. UK Foreign Secretary Ed Miliband accused the Israeli government of having turned a blind eye to what he described as the ethnic cleansing of Palestinians in the territory. Azam Khan reports.
5: The decision by Andy Burnham's Labour government follows weeks of increasing attacks by Israeli settlers against Palestinian villages in the Israeli-occupied territory, driving hundreds of families from their homes. Israeli Prime Minister Benjamin Netanyahu has vowed to keep establishing the settlements despite mounting international pressure, promising a major wave of immigration to the Palestinian territory. Israel's President Isaac Herzog warned Britain over the move, saying they will fall on the wrong side of history.
0: 11 other countries, including Canada and France, have joined the UK. And the weather forecast, mainly cloudy with isolated showers. There'll be sunny periods later with a high of about 31 degrees and light winds. Sunny periods with morning temperatures falling slightly in the following few days. Currently at the observatory, 29 degrees Celsius, humidity at 79%. News and weather, RTHK.

0: really. You know I'm coming over, right?
1: Yeah, baby, tell me what you wanna do.
0: Like you got an eye for me already,

0: RTHK, the news at 2 with Todd Harding. The Shenzhen Hong Kong Guangzhou cluster has retained the top spot in the World Intellectual Property Organization's latest Global Innovation Index, or GII, for the second consecutive year. According to GII co-editor Sasha Wunsch-Vincent, the cluster excels in all three of the ranking's core metrics: international patent filings, scientific publications, and venture capital deals.
1: It also means, in a way, that the strategic innovation policy objective of China to make, you know, this bigger cluster, a cluster of one, which is strong in those three domains, that it has actually worked out quite nicely. And in each part of that cluster, that's very important, has its own strength. So, for instance, Shenzhen will bring to the cluster a lot of patenting activity versus Hong Kong, who has a lot of scientific publishing activity in comparison.
0: A University of Hong Kong study shows that students here have improved their digital learning skills since the last global evaluation. Their overall scores in mathematics, science, and reading literacy in the International Educational Survey, PISA 2025, also surpassed the global average. Frederick Leung, emeritus professor from the university's Faculty of Education, says the SAR has always been relatively strong in all three areas compared with other regions.
2: In 2025, for example, all three areas, namely science, mathematics, and reading, we are above the international average. For science, for example, Hong Kong scored 496 in 2025 versus the international average of 486. In mathematics, Hong Kong scored 522. The international score is 469. And in reading, Hong Kong scored 480. International average is 466. So in all three areas, we are above the international average.
0: Chief Secretary Eric Chan has presented the government's latest food coupon program as a proactive measure to support local seniors. From next Wednesday, more than 200 elderly centres across Hong Kong will begin distributing discounted meal vouchers to about 70,000 seniors. Each set contains 8 vouchers, allowing recipients to buy designated afternoon tea sets for $18 from October the 1st to November the 30th. Chan noted at a launch ceremony that past rounds have successfully distributed more than 290,000 voucher sets.
3: For friends who came to the elderly centers for the first time to collect these vouchers, the proportion has increased substantially from 15% in the first round to about 30% in the fifth round, a doubling of the rate. This proves that the plan has successfully attracted some elderly friends who previously preferred not to go out and had less contact with community services. We hope they will take this important step into the community and broaden their social horizons.
0: New data has shown that investment product sales have hit a record of almost $10 trillion in Hong Kong. Raymond Young has the details.
4: A joint survey by the Securities and Futures Commission and the Hong Kong Monetary Authority showed sales of non-exchange traded investment products in Hong Kong surged 63% year-on-year to an all-time high of $9.9 trillion in 2025, driven by strong demand for fixed income, currency, and commodity products. The number of clients who completed at least one transaction jumped 33% to more than 1.6 million, while the number of firms engaged in such sales rose 9% to 452.
0: The United Kingdom has unveiled sanctions targeting Israel over the expansion of Israeli settlements in the occupied West Bank. UK Foreign Secretary Ed Miliband accused the Israeli government of having turned a blind eye to what he described as the ethnic cleansing of Palestinians in the territory. Azam Khan reports.
5: The decision by Andy Burnham's Labour government follows weeks of increasing attacks by Israeli settlers against Palestinian villages in the Israeli-occupied territory, driving hundreds of families from their homes. Israeli Prime Minister Benjamin Netanyahu has vowed to keep establishing the settlements despite mounting international pressure, promising a major wave of immigration to the Palestinian territory. Israel's President Isaac Herzog warned Britain over the move, saying they will fall on the wrong side of history.
0: 11 other countries, including Canada and France, have joined the UK. The weather forecast, mainly cloudy with isolated showers. Sunny periods later with a high of about 31 degrees and light winds. There'll be sunny periods with morning temperatures falling slightly in the following few days. Currently at the observatory, 28 degrees Celsius, relative humidity at 78%. That's the news and weather from RTHK.

0: RTHK, the news at 3 with Todd Harding. Former chief executive Tung Chee Hwa has died at the age of 89. His office says Tung passed away peacefully yesterday, surrounded by family members. He was the SAR's first chief executive from 1997 to 2005. He later served as vice chairman of the Chinese People's Political Consultative Conference. The Shenzhen Hong Kong Guangzhou cluster has retained the top spot in the World Intellectual Property Organization's latest Global Innovation Index, or GII, for the second consecutive year. According to GII co-editor Sasha Wunsch-Vincent, the cluster excels in all three of the ranking's core metrics: international patent filings, scientific publications, and venture capital deals.
1: It also means, in a way, that the strategic innovation policy objective of China to make this bigger cluster, a cluster of one, which is strong in those three domains, that it has actually worked out quite nicely. And in each part of that cluster, that's very important, has its own strength. So for instance, Shenzhen will bring to the cluster a lot of patenting activity versus Hong Kong, who has a lot of scientific publishing activity in comparison.
0: A University of Hong Kong study shows that students here have improved their digital learning skills since the last global evaluation. Their overall scores in mathematics, science and reading literacy in the International Educational Survey PISA 2025 also surpassed the global average. Frederick Leung, emeritus professor from the university's Faculty of Education, says the SAR has always been relatively strong in all three areas compared with other regions.
2: In 2025, for example, all three areas, namely science, mathematics and reading, we are above the international average. For science, for example, Hong Kong scored 496 in 2025 versus the international average of 486. In mathematics, Hong Kong scored 522. The international score is 469. And in reading, Hong Kong scored 480. International average is 466. So in all three areas, we are above the international average.
0: Chief Secretary Eric Chan has presented the government's latest food coupon program as a proactive measure to support local seniors. From next Wednesday, more than 200 elderly centres across Hong Kong will begin distributing discounted meal vouchers to about 70,000 seniors. Chan spoke at the launch ceremony.
3: For friends who came to the elderly centers for the first time to collect these vouchers, the proportion has increased substantially, from 15% in the first round to about 30% in the fifth round, a doubling of the rate. This proves that the plan has successfully attracted some elderly friends who previously preferred not to go out and had less contact with community services. We hope they will take this important step into the community and broaden their social horizons.
0: New data has shown that investment product sales have hit a record of almost $10 trillion in Hong Kong. Raymond Yeung has the details.
4: A joint survey by the Securities and Futures Commission and the Hong Kong Monetary Authority showed sales of non-exchange traded investment products in Hong Kong surged 63% year-on-year to an all-time high of $9.9 trillion in 2025, driven by strong demand for fixed income, currency and commodity products. The number of clients who completed at least one transaction jumped 33% to more than 1.6 million, while the number of firms engaged in such sales rose 9% to 452.
0: The United Kingdom has unveiled sanctions targeting Israel over the expansion of Israeli settlements in the occupied West Bank. UK Foreign Secretary Ed Miliband accused the Israeli government of having

0: turned a blind eye to what he described as the ethnic cleansing of Palestinians in the territory. Azam Khan reports.
1: The decision by Andy Burnham's Labour government follows weeks of increasing attacks by Israeli settlers against Palestinian villages in the Israeli-occupied territory, driving hundreds of families from their homes. Israeli Prime Minister Benjamin Netanyahu has vowed to keep establishing the settlements despite mounting international pressure, promising a major wave of immigration to the Palestinian territory. Israel's President Isaac Herzog warned Britain over the move, saying they will fall on the wrong side of history.
0: 11 other countries, including Canada and France, have joined the UK. And the weather forecast, mainly cloudy with isolated showers. Sunny periods later with a high of about 31 degrees and light winds. Currently at the observatory, 28 degrees Celsius, relative humidity 80%. News and weather, RTHK.

0: RTHK, the news at 4 with Todd Harding. Former chief executive Tung Chee Hwa has died at the age of 89. His office says Tung passed away peacefully yesterday, surrounded by family members. He was the SAR's first chief executive from 1997 to 2005. He later served as vice chairman of the Chinese People's Political Consultative Conference. The Shenzhen Hong Kong Guangzhou cluster has retained the top spot in the World Intellectual Property Organization's latest Global Innovation Index, or GII, for the second consecutive year. According to GII co-editor Sasha Wunsch-Vincent, the cluster excels in all three of the ranking's core metrics: international patent filings, scientific publications, and venture capital deals.
1: It also means, in a way, that the strategic innovation policy objective of China to make this bigger cluster, a cluster of one, which is strong in those three domains, that it has actually worked out quite nicely. And in each part of that cluster, that's very important, has its own strength. So for instance, Shenzhen will bring to the cluster a lot of patenting activity versus Hong Kong, who has a lot of scientific publishing activity in comparison.
0: A University of Hong Kong study shows that students here have improved their digital learning skills since the last global evaluation. Their overall scores in mathematics, science and reading literacy in the International Educational Survey, PISA 2025, also surpassed the global average. Frederick Leung, Emeritus Professor from the University's Faculty of Education, says the SAR has always been relatively strong in all three areas compared with other regions.
2: In 2025, for example, all three areas, namely science, mathematics and reading, we are above the international average. For science, for example, Hong Kong scored 496 in 2025 versus the international average of 486. In mathematics, Hong Kong scored 522, the international score is 469. And in reading, Hong Kong scored 480, international average is 466. So in all three areas, we are above the international average.
0: Chief Secretary Eric Chan has presented the government's latest food coupon program as a proactive measure to support local seniors. From next Wednesday, more than 200 elderly centres across Hong Kong will begin distributing discounted meal vouchers to about 70,000 seniors. Chan spoke at the launch ceremony.
3: For friends who came to the elderly centres for the first time to collect these vouchers, the proportion has increased substantially, from 15% in the first round to about 30% in the fifth round, a doubling of the rate. This proves that the plan has successfully attracted some elderly friends who previously preferred not to go out and had less contact with community services. We hope they will take this important step into the community and broaden their social horizons.
0: New data has shown that investment product sales have hit a record of almost $10 trillion in Hong Kong. Raymond Yeung has the details.
4: A joint survey by the Securities and Futures Commission and the Hong Kong Monetary Authority showed sales of non-exchange traded investment products in Hong Kong surged 63% year-on-year to an all-time high of $9.9 trillion in 2025, driven by strong demand for fixed income, currency and commodity products. The number of clients who completed at least one transaction jumped 33% to more than 1.6 million, while the number of firms engaged in such sales rose 9% to 452.
0: The United Kingdom has unveiled sanctions targeting Israel over the expansion of Israeli settlements in the occupied West Bank. UK Foreign Secretary Ed Miliband accused the Israeli government of having turned a blind eye to what he described as the ethnic cleansing of Palestinians in the territory. Azam Khan reports.
5: The decision by Andy Burnham's Labour government follows weeks of increasing attacks by Israeli settlers against Palestinian villages in the Israeli-occupied territory, driving hundreds of families from their homes. Israeli Prime Minister Benjamin Netanyahu has vowed to keep establishing the settlements despite mounting international pressure, promising a major wave of immigration to the Palestinian territory. Israel's President Isaac Herzog warned Britain over the move, saying they will fall on the wrong side of history.
0: 11 other countries, including Canada and France, have joined the UK.

0: Weather forecast, mainly cloudy with isolated showers. There'll be sunny periods today with a high of about 31 degrees and light winds. Currently at the observatory, 28 degrees Celsius, relative humidity 77%. News and weather, RTHK.
1: RTHK.

0: RTHK, the news at 5 with Todd Harding. Former chief executive Tung Chee Hwa has died at the age of 89. Nazvi Karim reports.
1: His office said Tung Chee Hwa passed away peacefully on Tuesday, surrounded by his family members. The statement added that he had dedicated his life to serving the nation and his legacy lives on. Tung served as the SAR's first chief executive from 1997 to 2005. He later served as vice chairman of the Chinese People's Political Consultative Conference.
0: Chief Secretary Eric Chan has presented the government

0: latest food coupon program. From next Wednesday, more than 200 elderly centres across Hong Kong will begin distributing discounted meal vouchers to about 70,000 seniors.
1: For friends who came to the elderly centers for the first time to collect these vouchers, the proportion has increased substantially, from 15% in the first round to about 30% in the fifth round, a doubling of the rate. This proves that the plan has successfully attracted some elderly friends who previously preferred not to go out and had less contact with community services. We hope they will take this important step into the community and broaden their social horizons.
0: New data has shown that investment product sales have hit a record of almost $10 trillion in Hong Kong. Raymond Young has the details.
2: A joint survey by the Securities and Futures Commission and the Hong Kong Monetary Authority showed sales of non-exchange traded investment products in Hong Kong surged 63% year-on-year to an all-time high of $9.9 trillion in 2025, driven by strong demand for fixed income, currency and commodity products. The number of clients who completed at least one transaction jumped 33% to more than 1.6 million, while the number of firms engaged in such sales rose 9% to 452.
0: Turning overseas, Israel has ordered the closure of Britain's consulate in Jerusalem and said it would expel British diplomats at a center monitoring the US-brokered ceasefire plan in Gaza. This comes after British Foreign Minister Ed Miliband accused the Israeli government of turning a blind eye to what he called ethnic cleansing by settlers in the West Bank. He spoke in Parliament.
3: So I can announce today that we will introduce an import ban on goods from illegal settlements in the occupied territories. Yeah. To do so, we will introduce a new comprehensive sanctions regime, and as part of this regime, we will go further. We will take action against specific companies and individuals who provide services such as construction, infrastructure, financing or real estate for settlement expansion. So to those who finance or facilitate illegal settlements, let me say this, you will face the full force of UK sanctions.
0: France and Canada joined Britain in banning imports from Israeli settlements. Iran's Revolutionary Guard Corps, or IRGC, Navy claims to have captured an unmanned US submersible at the entrance of the Strait of Hormuz. The seizure was announced by an Iranian state TV news anchor.
4: The IRGC Navy has captured one of the most modern, smart, unmanned underwater vehicles belonging to the U.S. terrorist army at the entrance to the Strait of Hormuz during a complicated operational and intelligence mission. This smart underwater vehicle incorporates state-of-the-art global technology and was delivered to the U.S. terrorist military fleet in 2025. The vessel has now been seized as a prize, and images of it will be released in the coming hours.
0: There was no immediate confirmation from Washington. To finance news on Wall Street, the S&P 500 has ended lower, with Salesforce and other software makers losing ground, while hostilities in the Middle East lifted oil prices and investors awaited inflation data that could affect the chance of an interest rate hike. Salesforce shares, ServiceNow and Intuit declined. OpenAI's launch last week of its newest model, GPT-6 Astra, reignited speculation that AI could compete with services now offered by specialized software companies. And the weather forecast, mainly cloudy with isolated showers. Sunny periods later with a high of about 31 degrees and moderate easterly winds. There'll be sunny periods with morning temperatures falling slightly in the next couple of days. It'll get windier with a few showers over the weekend. Currently at the observatory, the temperature is 28 degrees Celsius, relative humidity 77%. That's the news and weather from RTHK.
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0: RTHK, the news at 6 with Todd Harding. Former chief executive Tung Chee Hwa has died at the age of 89. Nazvi Karim reports.
1: His office said Tung Chee Hwa passed away peacefully on Tuesday, surrounded by his family members. The statement added that he had dedicated his life to serving the nation and his legacy lives on. Tung served as the SAR's first chief executive from 1997 to 2005. He later served as vice chairman of the Chinese People's Political Consultative Conference.
0: The US has reportedly struck Iranian tankers in response to more attempted missile attacks on a Navy warship. An Iranian state television news anchor also reported that US forces had attacked Iranian oil tankers near the southern port of Jask and near Karg Island in the Persian Gulf. It said Iran's Revolutionary Guard Navy would strike back.
2: Regarding the terrorist American military's targeting of several oil tankers belonging to the Islamic Republic of Iran, we warn all tanker crews in the areas of the ports of Kuwait and

0: Bahrain, which are hosting these terrorists and participating in their actions, to immediately leave their tankers, whether they are in port or at anchor, as they are going to be targeted.
1: The United Nations has condemned Houthi attacks on southern Saudi Arabia and urged restraint in Yemen. The Houthis have launched an offensive towards the Red Sea's Bab el-Mandeb Strait. This follows the unraveling of a truce between the Houthis and the Saudi-backed Yemeni government in July. Stefan Dujarric is the UN spokesman.
2: We condemn the Houthi cross-border attacks against multiple sites in southern Saudi Arabia. These attacks affected civilians and energy infrastructure, and we of course express deep concern over the reports of civilian casualties. We're equally concerned by the intensification of military clashes across multiple front lines in Yemen, particularly reports of possible civilian casualties resulting from this fighting.
1: Israel has ordered the closure of Britain's consulate in Jerusalem and said it would expel British diplomats at a centre monitoring the US-brokered ceasefire plan in Gaza. This comes after British Foreign Minister Ed Miliband accused the Israeli government of turning a blind eye to what he called ethnic cleansing by settlers in the West Bank. He spoke in Parliament.
3: So I can announce today that we will introduce an import ban on goods from illegal settlements in the occupied territories. To do so, we will introduce a new comprehensive sanctions regime, and as part of this regime, we will go further. We will take action against specific companies and individuals who provide services such as construction, infrastructure, financing, or real estate for settlement expansion. So to those who finance or facilitate illegal settlements, let me say this: you will face the full force of UK sanctions.
1: France and Canada joined Britain in banning imports from Israeli settlements. Ofer Hartov is an Israeli resident of the Ariel settlement in the West Bank. He brushed off the sanctions.
4: It doesn't matter what will be the decision by Britain, we will still live here safely, connecting to our roots in a democratic state. And my message is that I think Europe in general and Britain specifically need to change and to do the shift and to understand that the Jewish people, the Jewish nation is here to stay.
1: To finance news, on Wall Street, the S&P 500 has ended lower, with Salesforce and other software makers losing ground, while hostilities in the Middle East lifted oil prices and investors awaited inflation data that could affect the chance of an interest rate hike. Salesforce shares, ServiceNow and Intuit declined. OpenAI's launch last week of its newest model, GPT-6 Astra, reignited speculation that AI could compete with services now offered by specialized software companies. The S&P 500 fell 0.6% to 7,674. The Dow fell 1.2% to 52,786, while the Nasdaq fell 0.3% to 26,421. And the weather forecast, mainly cloudy with isolated showers. There'll be sunny periods later with a high of about 31 degrees and moderate easterly winds, occasionally fresh offshore later. Sunny periods with morning temperatures falling slightly in the next couple of days. It'll be windier with a few showers over the weekend. Currently at the observatory, the temperature is 28 degrees Celsius. Relative humidity stands at 79%. That's the news and weather from RTHK.

0: Firing practice will be carried out at the Seng Wai and Tai Ling range in Fanling today from 8 a.m. to 9 p.m. During daytime practice, red flags will be hung at proper places around the firing range. During night practice, red lights will be hung along the boundary of the range. For safety reasons, members of the public are warned to refrain from entering the firing areas within the period of firing.
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2: Good morning and welcome to RTHK's Hong Kong Today. I'm Ben Che.
3: And I'm Todd Harding. Coming up, the Hong Kong SAR's first chief executive, Tung Chee Hwa, dies at the age of 89.
2: Shenzhen, Hong Kong and Guangzhou are awarded the top spot for the most innovative cluster in the world.
3: President Xi Jinping urges the British Prime Minister to seek common ground with China during a phone call between the two leaders.
2: And in sports, Erling Haaland hits a double against Porto as Manchester City make a flying start to their Champions League campaign.
3: Former chief executive Tung Chee Hwa has died at the age of 89. His office says Tung passed away peacefully yesterday, surrounded by family members. As the first chief executive of the Hong Kong Special Administrative Region from 1997 to 2005, Tung Chee Hwa led the city through some challenging years following the handover and contributed to the smooth transition of sovereignty of the city to China. After stepping down as CE, he continued to serve the city and the country as the vice chairman of the Chinese People's Political Consultative Conference for most of the past two decades. In 2019, Mr. Tung was presented with a National Honorary Medal for his outstanding contribution to One Country, Two Systems. Nazvi Karim takes a look back at his life.
4: Born in 1937 in Shanghai,

0: Hi. Tung Chee Hwa was the eldest son of shipping magnate Tung Chau Yung. He moved to Hong Kong with his family in 1947. He later graduated with a Bachelor of Science degree from the University of Liverpool and moved on to work in the United States before returning to Hong Kong to help run the family business. In the 80s, Tung started getting involved in politics, taking up many public and advisory duties, including memberships of the Basic Law Consultative Committee and the Executive Council. After a high-profile handshake with then-President Jiang Zemin in 1996, Tung went from dark horse to the anointed one and handily defeated his rivals in the first election for chief executive of the Hong Kong Special Administrative Region. He faced a series of challenges as soon as he took up the job as Hong Kong was hit by the Asian financial crisis and the overheated property market collapsed, thwarting Tung's vision of tackling Hong Kong's housing shortage with an ambitious plan to build 85,000 flats a year. His government also took a bold step to defend Hong Kong's currency against speculative attacks. In 2002, Tung was elected uncontested for a second term. Striving to enhance the quality of governance and accountability of principal officials, he introduced a system under which a team of politically appointed officials replaced senior civil servants as the top decision makers in government. He also attached great importance to education, championing mother tongue teaching and setting a target of doubling the enrollment ratio in tertiary education to 60% in a decade. But his second term would prove every bit as challenging as his first. In 2003, the SARS outbreak killed 299 people in Hong Kong, and a public backlash against his administration's proposal to enact national security laws as mandated by Article 23 of the Basic Law saw a large-scale demonstration against the plan. In a bid to revive the economy, Tung Chee Hwa facilitated the first free trade agreement between Hong Kong and the mainland, SEPA, and a scheme that allowed individual visits of mainlanders to Hong Kong. The measures gave a big boost to various sectors in the city and strengthened the relationship between Hong Kong and the mainland. In 2005, halfway through his second term, Tung cited health reasons in stepping down from the top job. 2 days later, he was appointed as a vice chairman of the Chinese People's Political Consultative Conference. As a state leader, Tung continued to place his focus on Hong Kong's development, especially on the implementation of One Country, Two Systems. He was a vocal critic of the Occupy Central movement in 2014 and the violent riots in 2019. He founded a think tank, the Our Hong Kong Foundation, to identify sustainable solutions to power its development and work to unite society. In an interview with CGTN at the 20th anniversary of the handover, Tung said he was happy to see Hong Kong's free market economy continue to thrive, the way of life for its people unchanged, and the rule of law continuing to be upheld. On the eve of the 70th anniversary of the founding of the People's Republic of China, Tung Chee Hwa received a National Honorary Medal from President Xi Jinping at the Great Hall of the People for his significant contribution to the handover of Hong Kong and One Country, Two Systems. In 2021, Tung suffered a fall as he left his seat after a meeting of the National People's Congress, though he insisted he'd suffered no harm. A few months later, Tung underwent surgery at Queen Mary Hospital and subsequently retreated from the public eye as he convalesced at home. He officially retired from his position as vice chairman of the Chinese People's Political Consultative Conference in 2023. Tung is survived by his wife, Betty Chu, 3 children and 9 grandchildren.
1: Nazvi Karim. For the second straight year, the Shenzhen Hong Kong Guangzhou cluster has taken top spot in the Global Innovation Index of the world's top 100 innovation clusters. The Hong Kong government welcomed the ranking by the World Intellectual Property Organization, or WIPO. The administration said the result reaffirms the outstanding innovative capacity and the Greater Bay Area's financing ecosystem for innovation and technology. Janice Lo has more.
2: The government noted that expediting innovation and technology development has been its priority, and the results have begun to show. It pointed out as an example that the number of startups in the SAR surged by more than threefold to over 5,200 last year compared with a decade ago. A government spokesman said the two local flagship tech hubs, Hong Kong Science Park and Cyberport, have nurtured about 20 unicorns so far. More than 100 technology enterprises and institutions have signed leases with the Hong Kong Park of the He Tao Shenzhen Hong Kong Science and Technology Innovation Cooperation Zone, which opened only last December. In addition, the Shenzhen Technopole will form a crucial node for the integrated development of upstream, midstream, and downstream industries. It was also noted that Hong Kong ranks second in Asia after the mainland for private equity assets under management of nearly $250 billion. Looking ahead, the government spokesman said the SAR will actively align with the nation's 15th five-year plan to step up the city's strategic positioning as an international INT hub. He added that Hong Kong will further step up collaboration with GBA cities and contribute to the nation's development. The Global Innovation Index identifies local concentrations of world-class innovation.

0: innovation activity through three key metrics. These are the number of international patent filings via the WIPO's Patent Cooperation Treaty, or PCT, the number of scientific publications produced, and the number of venture capital deals completed. The Shenzhen-Hong Kong-Guangzhou cluster filed more than 2,200 PCT applications, published more than 4,000 scientific articles, and had roughly 140 venture capital deals, all per 1 million inhabitants over the last 5 years.
1: Janice Lowe. Sasha Wunsch-Vincent, co-editor of the index at the WIPO, says the Shenzhen-Hong Kong-Guangzhou cluster excels in all three key metrics.
2: It also means, in a way, that the strategic innovation policy objective of China to make, you know, this bigger cluster a cluster of one, which is strong in those three domains, that it has actually worked out quite nicely. And in each part of that cluster, that's very important, has its own strength. So, for instance, Shenzhen will bring to the cluster a lot of patenting activity versus Hong Kong, who has a lot of scientific publishing activity in comparison.
3: The government is pushing contractors to fix faulty lifts at Queen Mary Hospital's new clinical block, as Wendy Wong reports, the development minister is confident that the repairs will be completed in the fourth quarter of this year.
4: A series of lift defects has delayed the opening of the clinical block, which is part of the hospital's redevelopment plan. Speaking to reporters, Secretary for Development Bernadette Lin said the problem stemmed from engineering, technical and inspection issues. She explained that some lift components may have been poorly installed or damaged, while problems with the sizing of some lift shafts left too little room for the lifts to operate smoothly. But Lin said engineers believe they can solve the problems.
5: We'll definitely ensure that all these elevators comply with all requirements before handling over the remaining parts of the building to Queen Mary Hospital for their preparation work.
4: The minister stressed that all costs of the rectification work will be borne by the main contractor and subcontractors, and the government will reserve the right to claim damages under the contract. As for the impact on hospital services, Lin said that will be assessed by the Health Bureau and the Hospital Authority. She said her team hopes to get the job done as soon as possible and hand over the building safely and properly.
1: Wendy Wong. The MTR Corporation has made a report to the police following an online video that purported to show a group of people evading fares at Tsim Sha Tsui Station. Janice Lowe reports.
0: After reviewing surveillance footage, the railway operator said it believed that the incident happened at around 11 p.m. on August 23rd. It condemned such behavior, saying it attaches great importance to the matter. The MTR said it will step up patrols at stations. Any failure to pay the correct fare and other forms of fare evasion is a breach of the MTR bylaws. The company said it will impose a surcharge on violators or even initiate prosecutions. It will continue to remind passengers to pay the correct fare and use valid tickets through enforcement, patrols, and education campaigns. The railway operator urged passengers to notify station staff as soon as possible if they find any suspected breaches of the bylaws.
3: Janice Lowe. A University of Hong Kong study shows that students in the city have improved their digital learning skills since the last global evaluation. The assessment Program for International Student Assessment, or PISA, measured more than 760,000 15-year-olds worldwide on how well they apply knowledge to real-world and unfamiliar situations, including nearly 6,500 students from 230 local schools. The overall scores of local youngsters in mathematics, science and reading literacy also surpassed the global average, but saw a decline from the last assessment. Frederick Leung, emeritus professor from the Faculty of Education, spoke to Henry Hsu.
6: PISA is a study organized by OECD, so it's a cyclical study. So every 3-4 years, they test basically three domains: mathematics, science, and reading. And in each cycle, there's a major domain. So for 2025, for example, the major domain is science. In addition to these three domains, every time they have what they call an innovative domain. So for 2025, the innovative domain is learning in a digital world. So every 3-4 years, they test, you know, a number of countries, their 15-year-olds, to see how well they do in this 3+1 areas.
7: All right, could you tell us some statistics about how Hong Kong students perform

0: in this assessment?
1: You know, Hong Kong has always been very strong in all three areas. So in 2025, for example, all three areas, namely science, mathematics, and reading, we are above the international average. For science, for example, Hong Kong scored 496 in 2025 versus the international average of 486. In mathematics, Hong Kong scored 522. The international score is 469. And in reading, Hong Kong scored 480. International average is 466. So in all three areas, we are above the international average.
0: All right. Despite the excellent performances, there is a score decline in all three domains compared to previous years. So what are the factors leading to the decline?
1: The first point I want to make is that the decline is a universal phenomenon because of this change in framework. So you may ask why Hong Kong seemed to decline more than some other countries. Now, of course, Hong Kong declined more than the international average, but is less than some other countries. So it is very difficult to point the fingers on what are the causes of this. So in conceptual terms, what it means is that the departure from the international framework may be more significant than the international average. That is, in general, you know, some other country may be catching up faster than Hong Kong in terms of the OECD framework. But I must stress one thing, that I don't think the OECD framework is the golden standard. I think every country, we have to evaluate our own situation to see whether or not the OECD standard is something that our country, our system, need to aspire to.
0: So under the age of AI, does AI put risk to the whole world, or is this an opportunity for all countries to develop in such domains?
1: I don't think the decline is due to AI, but you're right, AI is posing, you know, such an opportunity and threat to education worldwide. That's why in the next cycle, 2029, you know, OECD PISA study, their focus, the innovative domain is on media and AI literacy, to see how ready are 15-year-olds in terms of media, in terms of AI. So I think this is a very good move to gauge how well students are prepared for this media AI age. Now, of course, AI comes with a lot of opportunities for learning. Actually, if used in the right way, it makes teaching and learning much more efficient. But of course, we are all aware of the risks, because with answers, solutions so easily obtainable, students may skip thinking, skip learning, so that's a threat. The more important thing is that because AI generates so many different solutions in a very efficient way, students need to be equipped as to how to judge the reasonableness, correctness of the answers.
2: That was Frederick Leung, Emeritus Professor from the University of Hong Kong. Students in Hong Kong and Macau will be able to interact with crew members of Shenzhou 23 this morning. Among them is Lai Ka-ying, Hong Kong's first astronaut and the country's first female payload specialist. The Tiangong class Hong Kong and Macau designated session will feature an expert lecture, an in-orbit demonstration, and a student question and answer session. It's due to start at 9:50 this morning.
3: The authorities have been urged to consider offering rewards to encourage tour guides to report malpractices, such as forcing people to shop. As Wendy Wong reports, the proposal was made by a tourism industry representative.
4: The suggestion came after the Travel Industry Authority revoked the licenses of two travel agencies and a tour guide for coercing mainland tourists into making purchases. It was the second such enforcement action in a month. Speaking on RTHK, Sarah Leung, chairwoman of the Hong Kong Tourism Industry Employees General Union, noted that the Travel Industry Authority said it lacked the manpower to carry out inspections and law enforcement action. She suggested a reward system to encourage more people to report malpractices.
5: Look, people in the trade sometimes see things. If they can report it and get a reward, then more people might be willing to take part. That way, you won't have to worry about the manpower problem.
4: Leung said low-cost package tours are the easiest way to attract customers in the highly competitive sector, with agents often having to resort to methods like coercive shopping in order to make a profit. For some agencies, she added, it's a quick way to earn money. However, Leung said reports of forced

0: a shopping damage the reputation of the industry, making visitors reluctant to join package tours.
1: The time is 6:46. You're listening to Hong Kong Today. Still to come, the latest sports and business news. But first, President Xi Jinping has called on the Prime Minister of Britain to seek common ground, saying the two countries share more common interests than differences. The comments came in a phone call between the two leaders, as Jamie Clark reports.
2: In the first publicised conversation between the two leaders since British Prime Minister Andy Burnham took office in July, President Xi Jinping urged the two countries to respect and trust each other, seek common ground, and expand mutually beneficial cooperation. The President also called on the UK to fully protect the legitimate rights and interests of Chinese investors. She pointed out that China and Britain are both major countries in science and technology and called on the two sides to maintain an open and forward-looking mentality and strengthen exchanges and cooperation in various fields. He added that the two countries should strengthen communication and coordination within frameworks such as the United Nations, the Group of 20, and the World Trade Organization, as well as promote an equal and orderly multipolar world and a universally beneficial and inclusive economic globalization. A readout from Burnham's office said the two leaders discussed the importance of pragmatic cooperation, including on economic growth and raising living standards for people in both countries. According to a Downing Street spokesperson, Burnham said he would engage frankly and constructively on issues that matter for both countries and raised domestic security, Russia's war in Ukraine, Hong Kong, human rights and consular cases of particular importance.
3: Jamie Clark. The number of people killed in Nepal by the devastating floods that swept through the China-Nepal border 2 weeks ago has risen to 1,357. More than 5,300 are still missing. On the Chinese side, the death toll is at 43. Rescuers are focusing on three hydropower projects where they believe workers could still be trapped. Meanwhile, research at a California-based climate organization says the glacier, whose collapse triggered the massive floods on August 26, had experienced unprecedented heat. Azam Khan reports.
4: According to Robert Rode, chief scientist at the independent Berkeley Earth Organization, average temperatures on the mountain glacier at an altitude of 5,200 meters were estimated at around 5 degrees Celsius between August 21st and 26th. This, Rhodes said, is exceptionally high. They had not exceeded 4 degrees over the same period in more than 55 years of data recording, although no direct link to the collapse has so far been established. The climate experts said that at the site of the collapse, the average temperature recorded over that 6 day period has risen by 1.8 degrees Celsius since the mid 20th century. Without the additional heat brought by climate change, Rhodes claims that a comparable temperature pattern would probably occur only once in a few thousand years.
1: Azam Khan. Official data has shown that the nation's imports and exports saw robust growth in August. As Natalie Ching reports, those figures have been helped by a global AI build-out that's fueled demand for the country's tech products.
5: The General Administration of Customs said exports had spiked 25% year-on-year in U.S. dollar terms and imports jumped 28.2%. Exports rose almost 24% in July. Shipments to the United States climbed 34.4% year-on-year last month, compared with a 17% increase seen in July. The 28.2% rise in imports last month was faster than a 27.5% year-on-year increase in July. After achieving a historic trade surplus in 2025, China's trade has continued to boom this year, due largely to heightened overseas demand for semiconductors, computing hardware, electric vehicles, and products linked to the artificial intelligence boom. Official data showed that from the January to August period, the value of China's exports of computers and related parts surged nearly 50%. Premier Li Qiang in August called for efforts to stabilize external demand and expand international trade cooperation. He had also acknowledged insufficient domestic demand, hardships facing industries and companies, as well as rising uncertainties in the international environment. China's trade surplus came in at 119.5 $19.09 billion US dollars in August, expanding from $112.5 billion US dollars for the previous month. A trade truce between Beijing and Washington, reached late last year, has held despite on-and-off frictions. The two governments are now exploring reciprocal tariff cuts on $30 billion US dollars worth of goods from each side as they prepare for another summit between President Xi Jinping and US leader Donald Trump later this month.
3: Natalie Ching. To boost Hong Kong's capital market competitiveness, the Financial Services Development Council has released a new strategic roadmap. A key proposal urges authorities to draw more long-term patient capital, such as mainland pension funds, to use Hong Kong as a hub for global investments. Speaking at a press conference, Council Vice Chairman Andrew Weir said the roadmap was created after gathering input from more than 600 market participants. A key takeaway is Hong Kong's urgent need to unlock more patient capital.
6: I wouldn't say in any way we're calling for changes in the MPF allocation or changing for MPF products. What we're raising is a discussion about patient capital. It's the same with mainland pension funds as well. At what point does that become relevant to Hong Kong as an IFC? It's an enormous pool of capital. We need to be prepared in terms of products and the way of thinking in the ecosystem to probably deliver more options, more products for patient capital.
1: New data has shown that investment product sales have hit a record of almost $10 trillion in Hong Kong. Raymond Young has the details.
7: A joint survey by the Securities and Futures Commission and the Hong Kong Monetary Authority showed sales of non-exchange traded investment products in Hong Kong surged 63% year-on-year to an all-time high of $9.9 trillion in 2025, driven by strong demand for fixed income, currency and commodity products. The number of clients who completed at least one transaction jumped 33% to more than 1.6 million, while the number of firms engaged in such sales rose 9% to 452. Collective investment schemes overtook structured products for the first time since 2020 as the top-selling product type, with sales up 85%. SFC Executive Director Eric Yip said the new records of sales and market participation reflected global investors' confidence in Hong Kong as a leading international financial center. HKMA Executive Director Kenneth Hui said the strong growth is a clear testament to investor confidence in Hong Kong's asset and wealth management industry, adding that the authority will continue to adopt a balanced regulatory approach.
3: Raymond Yang. On Wall Street, the S&P 500 has ended lower, with Salesforce and other software makers losing ground, while hostilities in the Middle East lifted oil prices and investors awaited inflation data that could affect the chance of an interest rate hike. Salesforce shares ServiceNow and Intuit declined. OpenAI's launch last week of its newest model, GPT-6 Astra, reignited speculation that AI could compete with services now offered by specialized software companies. The S&P 500 fell 0.6% to 7,674. The Dow fell 1.2% to 52,786. The Nasdaq fell 0.3% to 26,421. Matt Stuckey is a chief portfolio manager at Northwestern Mutual Wealth Management.
8: You know, market's a little bit softer today, really kind of driving the move slightly lower is a combination of interest rates being higher as well as oil being higher, driven by an escalation over the weekend in the Middle East. Throughout this year, we've seen this occur. You know, we've had really strong earnings growth kind of propelling stocks higher, but the headwinds from rising oil prices translating into higher interest rates. And so, you know, these conflicting forces were enough to kind of push markets modestly lower on this Tuesday.
3: And in just a moment, we'll have the latest sports news with Carlos Escueta.
9: The road is not for text messaging, nor for social networking. And of course, not for mobile games. Drivers should always be on the alert. Those who use mobile phones or tablets while driving are risking their lives. For safety's sake, keep your hands on the steering wheel and your eyes on the road. No distractions. Drivers should pay attention to the road ahead.

0: Good morning, Sports News Now with me, I'm Carlos Escuero. We kick off with football and Real Madrid have made a winning start in the Champions League, holding off 2025 runners-up Inter Milan 2-1 at the Bernabeu. Manchester City also got the European campaign up and running with a dominant 2-0 win over Portuguese side Porto. Nasri Karim with more.
1: With neither side able to break the deadlock in the first half, it was Man City star Erling Haaland who opened the scoring minutes after break at the Estadio do Dragão. The Norway international headed home across from Enzo Fernandez off the post, though the visitors needed to cling on for much of the second half of a testing league phase encounter played in pouring rain. Despite a number of clear-cut opportunities from Porto, Haaland bagged his second of the night when he clinically slotted into the bottom corner in stoppage time to seal the 2-0 triumph. Haaland is now the third highest scorer in Manchester City history with 167 goals in 203 appearances. Elsewhere, Inter Milan's 60-year wait for a win against Real Madrid at the Santiago Bernabeu continues. The 15-time European champions were 2-1 winners over the Serie A side thanks to first-half goals from Kylian Mbappe and Federico Valverde. Aston Villa, meanwhile, finally ended their goal drought with a 3-2 win against Club Bruges to open their European campaign. German side Dortmund beat Villarreal 3-2, while Real Betis beat Lille by the same scoreline.
0: Well, Champions League holders Paris Saint-Germain kick off their European campaign against Slovakian side Slovan Bratislava. The French giants are heavy favourites after winning the past two editions and are aiming for a rare three-peat despite a slow start to the season. PSG boss Luis Enrique says he's challenged his squad to step out of their comfort zone, insisting that the historic treble bid is their hardest test yet.
2: I put pressure on the team and the players at all times, and I'd like to be among the eight first to qualify, among the top eight teams, and avoid elimination. But with the draws we usually get, it's very difficult. When you face these types of opponents, you're going to have a tough match. You're going to lose points. And, like the last 2 years, it will be difficult to qualify.
0: Well, the tennis and Aryna Sabalenka is through to the women's singles semifinals of the US Open in New York. The two-time defending champion rallied from a breakdown in the final set to beat Linda Noskova 7-6, 3-6, 7-6 at the Arthur Ashe Stadium. And finally, LIV Golf has filed for Chapter 11 bankruptcy protection following the withdrawal of financial backing from Saudi Arabia's public investment fund. The filing at a New Jersey court indicates the breakaway tour, which spent billions of dollars luring top players away from the PGA, intends to restructure and return in a new form. The league has between 500 million and 1 billion US dollars of liabilities. The fate of its star players, including Bryson DeChambeau and John Rahm, still remains unclear. And that is your look at sport.
3: Thanks, Carlos. And the weather forecast for today, sunny periods and isolated showers, highs of around 31 degrees. Looking ahead, sunny periods with morning temperatures falling slightly in the next couple of days is going to be windier with a few showers over the weekend. Right now at the observatory, 28 degrees Celsius, with the relative humidity standing at 79%.
4: RTHK, the news at 7 with Robert Kemp. Former chief executive Tung Chee Hwa has died at the age of 89, as the Karim reports.
1: His office said Tung Chee Hwa passed away peacefully on Tuesday, surrounded by his family members. The statement added that he had dedicated his life to serving the nation and his legacy lives on. Tung served as the SAR's first chief executive from 1997 to 2005. He later served as vice chairman of the Chinese People's Political Consultative Conference.
4: The US says it has destroyed five Iranian tankers in response to more attempted missile attacks on a Navy warship. An Iranian state television news anchor also reported that US forces had attacked Iranian oil tankers near the southern port of Jask, near Karg Island in the Persian Gulf. It said Iran's Revolutionary Guard Navy would strike back.
5: Regarding the terrorist American military's targeting of several oil tankers belonging to the Islamic Republic of Iran, we warn all tanker crews in the areas of the ports of Kuwait and Bahrain, which are hosting these terrorists and participating in their actions, to immediately leave their tankers, whether they are in port or at anchor, as they are going to be targeted.
4: Israel has ordered the closure of Britain's consulate in East Jerusalem and said it would expel British diplomats at a centre monitoring the US-brokered ceasefire plan in Gaza. This comes after British Foreign Minister Ed Miliband accused the Israeli government of turning a blind eye to what he called ethnic cleansing by

0: settlers in the West Bank. He spoke in Parliament.
1: So I can announce today that we will introduce an import ban on goods from illegal settlements in the occupied territories. Yeah. To do so, we will introduce a new comprehensive sanctions regime, and as part of this regime, we will go further. We will take action against specific companies and individuals who provide services such as construction, infrastructure, financing or real estate for settlement expansion. So to those who finance or facilitate illegal settlements, let me say this. You will face the full force of UK sanctions.
0: France and Canada join Britain in banning imports from Israeli settlements. Ofer Hartov is an Israeli resident of the Ariel settlement in the West Bank. He brushed off the sanctions.
2: It doesn't matter what will be the decision by Britain. We will still live here safely, connecting to our roots in a democratic state. And my message is that I think Europe in general and Britain specifically need to change and to do the shift and to understand that the Jewish people, the Jewish nation, is here to stay.
0: The United Nations has condemned Houthi attacks on southern Saudi Arabia and urged restraint in Yemen. The Houthis have launched an offensive towards the Red Sea's Bab al-Mandeb Strait. This follows the unravelling of a truce between the Houthis and the Saudi-backed Yemeni government in July. Stefan Dujarric is the UN spokesman.
3: We condemn the Houthi cross-border attacks against multiple sites in southern Saudi Arabia. These attacks affected civilians and energy infrastructure, and we of course express deep concern over the reports of civilian casualties. We're equally concerned by the intensification of military clashes across multiple front lines in Yemen, particularly reports of possible civilian casualties resulting from this fighting.
0: European budget carrier Ryanair has called for an overhaul of Britain's air traffic control provider NATS following a new technical issue that disrupted hundreds of flights. UK's civil aviation body says it has been in touch with NATS and expects a full report. Neil McMahon is Ryanair's chief operating officer. He called for NATS CEO Martin Rolfe to step down.
4: Enough's enough. It's time for the UK government to intervene so we can finally get NATS up and running and fix the chronic ATC issues that we've had. Over the last number of years, we've seen ATC charges go up 28%, despite we continue to get worse and worse performance under Martin Rolfe's leadership. We once again call on the UK government to fix UK ATC and put somebody in charge who can do the job.
0: LIV Golf, the breakaway tour that spent billions of dollars luring top players away from the PGA, has filed for bankruptcy protection. Filing at a New Jersey court indicates the organisation, which lost its Saudi investors earlier this year, intends to restructure. And that's the news from RTHK.
5: Thanks to Robert Kemp in our newsroom. You're listening to Hong Kong Today with Ben Che and myself, Todd Harding. Coming up, the Hong Kong SAR's first chief executive, Tong Chi-hwa, dies at the age of 89.
6: Orbis International and the University of Hong Kong launch a joint initiative to combat myopia.
5: And Israel says it's closing Britain's consulate in East Jerusalem after the UK, France and Canada block imports from illegal West Bank settlements.
6: Former chief executive Tong Chi-hwa has died at the age of 89. His office says Tong passed away peacefully yesterday, surrounded by family members. As the first chief executive of the Hong Kong Special Administrative Region from 1997 to 2005, Tong Chi-hwa led the city through some challenging years following the handover and contributed to the smooth transition of sovereignty of the city to China. After stepping down as CE, he continued to serve the city and the country as the vice chairman of the Chinese People's Political Consultative Conference for most of the past two decades. In 2019, Mr. Tong was presented with a National Honorary Medal for his outstanding contribution to One Country, Two Systems. Nazvi Karim takes a look back at his life.
7: Born in 1937 in Shanghai, Tong Chi-hwa was the eldest son of shipping magnate Tung Chau-yung. He moved to Hong Kong with his family in 1947. He later graduated with a Bachelor of Science degree from

0: from the University of Liverpool and moved on to work in the United States before returning to Hong Kong to help run the family business. In the 80s, Tung started getting involved in politics, taking up many public and advisory duties, including memberships of the Basic Law Consultative Committee and the Executive Council. After a high-profile handshake with then-President Jiang Zemin in 1996, Tung went from dark horse to the anointed one and handily defeated his rivals in the first election for chief executive of the Hong Kong Special Administrative Region. He faced a series of challenges as soon as he took up the job, as Hong Kong was hit by the Asian financial crisis and the overheated property market collapsed, thwarting Tung's vision of tackling Hong Kong's housing shortage with an ambitious plan to build 85,000 flats a year. His government also took a bold step to defend Hong Kong's currency against speculative attacks. In 2002, Tung was elected uncontested for a second term. Striving to enhance the quality of governance and accountability of principal officials, he introduced a system under which a team of politically appointed officials replace senior civil servants as the top decision makers in government. He also attached great importance to education, championing mother tongue teaching and setting a target of doubling the enrollment ratio in tertiary education to 60% in a decade. But his second term would prove every bit as challenging as his first. In 2003, the SARS outbreak killed 299 people in Hong Kong, and a public backlash against his administration's proposal to enact national security laws as mandated by Article 23 of the Basic Law saw a large-scale demonstration against the plan. In a bid to revive the economy, Tung Chee Hwa facilitated the first free trade agreement between Hong Kong and the mainland, SEPA, and a scheme that allowed individual visits of mainlanders to Hong Kong. The measures gave a big boost to various sectors in the city and strengthened the relationship between Hong Kong and the mainland. In 2005, halfway through his second term, Tung cited health reasons in stepping down from the top job. 2 days later, he was appointed as a vice chairman of the Chinese People's Political Consultative Conference. As a state leader, Tung continued to place his focus on Hong Kong's development, especially on the implementation of One Country, Two Systems. He was a vocal critic of the Occupy Central movement in 2014 and the violent riots in 2019. He founded a think tank, the Our Hong Kong Foundation, to identify sustainable solutions to power its development and work to unite society. In an interview with CGTN at the 20th anniversary of the handover, Tung said he was happy to see Hong Kong's free market economy continue to thrive, the way of life for its people unchanged, and the rule of law continuing to be upheld. On the eve of the 70th anniversary of the founding of the People's Republic of China, Tung Chee Hwa received a National Honorary Medal from President Xi Jinping at the Great Hall of the People for his significant contribution to the handover of Hong Kong and One Country, Two Systems. In 2021, Tung suffered a fall as he left his seat after a meeting of the National People's Congress, though he insisted he'd suffered no harm. A few months later, Tung underwent surgery at Queen Mary Hospital and subsequently retreated from the public eye as he convalesced at home. He officially retired from his position as vice chairman of the Chinese People's Political Consultative Conference in 2023. Tung is survived by his wife, Betty Chu, 3 children and 9 grandchildren.
1: Nazvi Karim. A university librarian at the Chinese University of Hong Kong has said students must be mindful when searching for academic materials using AI. Benjamin Mernier told RTHK's Backchat program that students should rely more on printed materials for their assignments, as this practice can help them retain knowledge more effectively when compared to prompting with AI.
2: I think it's true to say we still hold a lot of physical books. So in Chinese University of Hong Kong Library, we have about 2.6 million books in our collections. However, we have over 6 million e-books and far more digital databases. Yeah. So the proportion of expenditure, the proportion of contents that we hold in print is diminishing increasingly as more and more digital content evolves. The relevance of print books in this environment, I think, is illustrated by the stories that large AI companies are buying vast quantities of books and then digitizing them and using them for training their models. It's similar, in some respects, to what the ancient Greeks did when they set up the Great Library of Alexandria. The king of Egypt at the time sent off his scientists and said, go and buy books for our library, our new library. And he said, the older the better, because if they're older books, they're less likely to have been edited and revised, and they'll be the truer copy of what the author actually wanted to say. In the world we live in today, where we've got so much content that's produced by AI, it's harder to find what was it that the original content that's been written by a human that is truly creative has been generated. And so that's something which, when we're acquiring content, we're conscious, we're mindful that we need to make sure it's true to what human authors have thought through.
3: In early childhood, using books, it gives so much benefit, right? It's not just about reading and things like that. Is that the same, you know, at the university level for students to utilize both AI and the technology that you're bringing to the libraries, but also using physical books as well?
2: It's very true. It's very true that in terms of the approach that we're encouraging in CUHK is emphasizing teaching AI to students. And for the library, we're taking on the responsibility to help our staff and our students to learn how to use AI responsibly. Because that's a really critical skill for the economy of the future, for the jobs of the future, that you're able to use AI competently and confidently. But if you want to become a subject matter expert, you can't purely rely on your AI expertise. You also need to develop deep understanding of your subject. And if you want to acquire knowledge and retain knowledge, some studies that were conducted by University of Tokyo 2 years ago showed that students who focused or used AI more were less likely to retain the knowledge that they had acquired during their course than students who had used print content. And there was a similar survey conducted by the University of Valencia on something like 25,000, a population of 25,000 people, and they found very similar findings, that the slow, laborious process of acquiring knowledge through physical tools like print books meant that in the end, you retain knowledge more effectively than if you purely prompt, find the answer, and then put it into your essay or assignment.
3: Are you concerned that one day the physical books will be lost forever?
2: So generally, if institutions maintain responsibility, and this is both libraries, museums, private organisations, retain a responsible approach and know that if there are few items, then they shouldn't be destroyed. This is what the anxiety was, it has been this year, as the news has come out, that AI companies have been destructively digitising content, is that if you destroy a book and then put it in your large language model, then that item might be the only copy of its kind. And then you've lost the original of the content that you were trying to make available. That is not a sound way of digitizing content. There are enough copies of many books around the world that this is not an acute concern for many copies. But there are certain items where it's really important to preserve the original. And there are some cases where having multiple originals is also important, because there might be copies, they might belong to certain people and have annotations. So I remember when I worked in University College London, we had an annotated version of The Origin of Species by Charles Darwin that was gifted to his cousin, Francis Galton, and Galton had scribbled in the margins about his calculations of when elephants would take over the world, because as the population of some animals grows, they take more resource, and then eventually they will come to dominate. And that was one of the examples where that particular copy of the book, there are many copies of The Origin of Species, but if it is annotated and made personalised, then it's got an intrinsic value that we need to retain and make sure we keep.
1: That was Benjamin Mernier, the librarian at the Chinese University of Hong Kong.
4: The time is now 7:14. You're listening to Hong Kong Today. The non-profit organization Orbis International and the University of Hong Kong's Faculty of Medicine, or HKU Med, have launched a joint initiative to combat myopia. The partnership will offer 1,000 free pediatric eye exams and 1,000 adult myopia screenings alongside a 3-year clinical trial for advanced therapies. Professor Christopher Leung from the Department of Ophthalmology at HKU Med described short-sightedness as a lifelong threat. He told Haley Yip it's a condition that takes root in primary school, but if left unmanaged, drastically raises the risk of irreversible blindness in adulthood.
5: The very reason that high myopia is concerned for us is because high myopia is related to the development of a lot of irreversible blinding diseases, including glaucoma, macular degeneration, including retinal detachment, including cataract. Some of them obviously can be cured. For example, cataract, we have effective means to resolve the problem. But a lot of time when we are not able to detect some of the eye diseases like glaucoma, macular degeneration early, we might miss the treatment opportunities. And that's why early detection of these conditions are very, very important.
6: So the initiative offers 1,000 free pediatric eye examinations, 1,000 free adult myopia screenings, and a planned 3-year myopia control trial. Can you talk about the timeline for when each of these initiatives will begin?
5: We'll start examining children age 5 to 12 right in October. And after examining 1,000 children, we will then start examining 1,000 adults age 50 years of age will be invited to participate in the screening program. Those who are found to have eye diseases, they will be referred to eye doctors for management. And among those identified to have myopia in childhood, we will then also invite these children to participate in our clinical trial investigating whether atropine versus defocus lenses versus the combination of these approaches would be useful in decreasing and controlling myopia.
6: The research shows alarmingly high myopia rates in both children and older adults. In your clinical experience, what is the single biggest misconception parents and the public have about myopia, and why is that misconception so dangerous?
5: I believe the misconception oftentimes is related to the notion that more use of electronic device would induce myopia. Yes, it is the case, but it is not purely the case that use of electronic devices that are related, that all kinds of near work could be related to the development of myopia. It's difficult. In Hong Kong, we all know all children, they face a lot of pressure at school, they need a lot of near work, but at the same time, we will encourage our parents to take notes about the importance of taking their children out to more outdoor activities. And it's been shown good evidence that this type of intervention is effective to slow down myopia. At the same time, I would also encourage parents to have their child examined early. If myopia is identified early, nowadays we do have effective means to stop the growth of the eyeball to prevent the development of myopia.
6: So there is a clear link between childhood myopia and severe adult complications. With the launch of the 1,000 free adult screenings and the pediatric exams, how does this combined two-generation approach help in your mission to tackle the myopia crisis from a clinical standpoint?
5: Well, we used to think myopia largely appears to be a childhood issue because we know eyeball elongates when we grow up. But what we show actually is pretty also alarming in a way that we found pretty high prevalence of myopia even in adults. The challenge here is what we thought adults' myopia, the prevalence would be lower than what we see, just because the older generation, they didn't have much opportunity to expose to a lot of near work. But what we found is actually quite opposite to what we expected. And if we're not going to stop myopia in children right now, we will see more and more myopia develop in the future generation. And this is why I think linking the two population in examination, taking the awareness to be understood by our citizens would be important.
1: That was Professor Christopher Leung from HKU Med. The government is launching its sixth round of food coupons for the elderly, with Chief Secretary Eric Chan framing the initiative as a proactive gesture of community care rather than simply a commercial discount. Hayley Yip has this report.
6: Starting next Wednesday, more than 200 centres for the elderly across Hong Kong will begin distributing discounted meal vouchers to approximately 70,000 beneficiaries. The program targets both individual seniors and couples, including the hidden elderly, those who are often isolated, with the goal of fostering greater social inclusion. Each eligible senior will receive a set of 8 vouchers, redeemable for designated afternoon tea sets at a subsidized price of $18. The vouchers are valid from October 1st to November 30th and can be used at 8 participating catering groups: Cafe de Coral, Fairwood, Tai Hing, Maxim's, McDonald's, Nyang Lung Restaurant, Pizza Hut, and KFC. Speaking at the launch ceremony, Chief Secretary Eric Chan highlighted the program's growing reach, noting that over 290,000 sets of meal vouchers have been distributed through the centers in previous rounds.
7: For friends who came to the elderly centers for the first time to collect these vouchers, the proportion has increased substantially, from 15% in the first round to about 30% in the fifth round, a doubling of the rate. This proves that the plan has successfully attracted some elderly friends who previously preferred not to go out and had less contact with community services. We hope they will take this important step into the community and broaden their social horizons.
6: Chan credited the scheme's continued expansion to the collaboration between the government, businesses, and the community. He praised the participating enterprises for their enduring commitment to caring for the elderly despite the challenging business environment. The chief secretary described their dedication as a testament to the pride of Hong Kong's corporate spirit.
4: Hayley Yip. Israel says it's closing Britain's consulate in East Jerusalem. That's in response to plans by the UK, France and Canada to block imports from Israeli settlements in the occupied West Bank. Jamie Clark has details.
8: So I can announce today that
9: British Foreign Minister Ed Miliband said Britain could no longer simply call out injustice and suffering. He told the House of Commons that the country now had to act to oppose the expansion of settlements. Referring to Britain's support for the two-state idea, a Palestinian state coexisting peacefully alongside Israel, which Israel opposes, Miliband said, "Today we refuse to be bystanders to further suffering and to the destruction of the two-state solution.
10: We will take action against specific companies and individuals who provide services such as construction, infrastructure, financing or real estate for settlement expansion." So to those who finance or facilitate illegal settlements, let me say this: you will face the full force of UK sanctions.
9: In a joint statement, the leaders of Britain, France and Canada said yesterday marked a turning point in their country's approach to protecting the two-state solution. They added that they'd promote their efforts at the United Nations General Assembly later this month. In response to the announcement, Israeli Foreign Minister Gideon Saar said Britain will no longer participate in a US-led coordination mission for Gaza, and some British officials and other nationals will be barred from entering Israel. He said the British move is morally distorted and accused Britain of interfering in Israel's upcoming elections, due in late October. The main produce from West Bank settlements is agricultural, including dates, citrus fruits, herbs and wine, and makes up only a tiny fraction of Israel's total exports. This means the trade bans are largely symbolic and will not dent larger bilateral trade flows, but are part of wider efforts to reinforce support for the two-state solution, just as Israel announced plans for 1,000 new West Bank homes yesterday.
1: Jamie Clark. The Iranian Revolutionary Guard Corps, or IRGC Navy, claims to have captured an unmanned US submersible at the entrance of the Strait of Hormuz. The seizure was announced by an Iranian state TV news anchor.
11: The IRGC Navy has captured one of the most modern, smart, unmanned underwater vehicles belonging to the U.S. terrorist army at the entrance to the Strait of Hormuz during a complicated operational and intelligence mission. This smart underwater vehicle incorporates state-of-the-art global technology and was delivered to the U.S. terrorist military fleet in 2025. The vessel has now been seized as a prize, and images of it will be released in the coming hours.
1: There was no immediate confirmation from Washington.
4: On Wall Street, the S&P 500 has ended lower, with Salesforce and other software makers losing ground, while hostilities in the Middle East lifted oil prices, and investors awaited inflation data that could affect the chance of an interest rate hike. Salesforce shares, ServiceNow and Intuit declined. OpenAI's launch last week of its newest model, GPT-6 Astra, reignited speculation that AI could compete with services now offered by specialized software companies. The S&P 500 fell 0.6% to 7,674. The Dow fell 1.2% to 52,786. The Nasdaq fell 0.3% to 26,421. Matt Stuckey is a chief portfolio manager at Northwestern Mutual Wealth Management.
12: You know, market's a little bit softer today, really kind of driving the move slightly lower is a combination of interest rates being higher as well as oil being higher, driven by an escalation over the weekend in the Middle East. Throughout this year, we've seen this occur. You know, we've had really strong earnings growth kind of propelling stocks higher, but the headwinds from rising oil prices translating into higher interest rates. And so, you know, these conflicting forces were enough to kind of push markets modestly lower on this Tuesday.
4: And in just a moment, Carlos Ascueta will be back with a roundup of sports right after this.
13: Want to bring your dog to a restaurant? From now on, you can visit the Food and Environmental Hygiene Department's website to find out which restaurants allow dogs to enter. Designated signs will be displayed prominently at the entrance. Dangerous dogs are not permitted. Dogs must be on a leash which must not exceed 1.5 metres in length. Dogs are not allowed on dining tables. Mutual respect, harmony with pets.
14: Good morning. Sports news now with me. I'm Carlos Escueto. We kick off with football, and Real Madrid have made a winning start in the Champions League, holding off 2025 runners-up Inter Milan 2-1 at the Bernabeu. Manchester City also got their European campaign up and running with a dominant 2-0 win over Portuguese side Porto. Here's Nazvi Karim with more.
0: With neither side able to break the deadlock in the first half, it was Man City star Erling Haaland who opened the scoring minutes after break at the Estadio do Dragão. The Norway international headed home across

0: back with a 3-2 win against Club Brugge to open their European campaign. German side Dortmund beat Villarreal 3-2, while Real Betis beat Lille by the same scoreline.
1: Well, meanwhile, Liverpool boss Antonio Iriola has expressed excitement about experiencing his first Champions League match as a head coach under the lights at Anfield. The Reds take on Atletico Madrid in their campaign opener, a match that Iriola has called a massive test for his developing side. Iriola had nothing but respect for Atletico boss Diego Simeone, having clashed with him as both a player and a manager.
2: Obviously, it's a special night for me. Everyone talks, no? The Champions League night at Anfield, and also the first game is against a strong opposition. It's Atletico Madrid, as you said. Simeone is doing an incredible job as a manager. I think to be all the years that he has been achieving every season, no? The goals of the club, I think, is remarkable. And definitely is a big challenge for us, no? As you said, I think I played against him as a player. He was still a player, and I played against his teams when he was a coach, and I also coached against him.
1: The tennis now, and Aryna Sabalenka is through to the women's singles semifinals of the US Open in New York. The two-time defending champion rallied from a breakdown in the final set to beat Linda Noskova 7-6, 3-6, 7-6 at Arthur Ashe Stadium. Sabalenka hadn't dropped a set in reaching the quarterfinals, but she needed all her resolve to withstand her sixth-seeded opponent.
3: There was a battle, there was a real fight, and I'm super happy with the way I handled myself and also, of course, to get the win. It was really a tough match. Yeah, I think I got lucky because I feel like she expected a kick to her backhand, so I just got lucky that she didn't read my serve, and I'm happy the way I finished the match, obviously, second serve ace. Couldn't be happier, and yeah, that was really, really tough, tight battle.
1: And that is your look at sport.
4: Thanks, Carlos. And the weather forecast for today: sunny periods and isolated showers. The maximum temperature will be around 31 degrees during the day. Winds would be moderate easterly, occasionally fresh offshore later. Looking ahead, sunny periods with morning temperatures falling slightly in the next couple of days, and it's going to be windier with a few showers over the weekend. Right now at the observatory, 28 degrees Celsius, with the relative humidity standing at 77%. And let's cross over to the newsroom now for a look at some other news headlines.
5: It's 7:30. I'm Robert Kemp. Former chief executive Tung Chee Hwa has died at the age of 89, Nazvi Karim reports.
0: His office said Tung Chee Hwa passed away peacefully on Tuesday, surrounded by his family members. The statement added that he had dedicated his life to serving the nation and his legacy lives on. Tung served as the SAR's first chief executive from 1997 to 2005. He later served as vice chairman of the Chinese People's Political Consultative Conference.
5: Iran's Iranian Revolutionary Guards Corps, or IRGC Navy, claims to have captured an unmanned US submersible at the entrance of the Strait of Hormuz. The seizure was announced by an Iranian state TV news anchor.
6: The IRGC Navy has captured one of the most modern, smart, unmanned underwater vehicles belonging to the U.S. terrorist army at the entrance to the Strait of Hormuz during a complicated operational and intelligence mission. This smart underwater vehicle incorporates state-of-the-art global technology and was delivered to the U.S. terrorist military fleet in 2025. The vessel has now been seized as a prize, and images of it will be released in the coming hours.
5: There was no immediate confirmation from Washington. Meanwhile, Iran says it will target oil tankers off Kuwait and Bahrain in retaliation for U.S. strikes on its vessels. The U.S. has said it destroyed 5 Iranian tankers in response to Iranian attempts to strike U.S. warships. U.S. Secretary of State Marco Rubio said such strikes would continue unless Tehran relented.
7: Yeah, the back and forth is pretty straightforward, and that is that Iran continues to try to hit U.S. naval ships, and for every time they do that or try to do that, they're going to lose tankers.
5: Israel has ordered the closure of Britain's consulate in East Jerusalem and said it would expel British diplomats at a centre monitoring the US-brokered ceasefire plan in Gaza. This comes after British Foreign Minister Ed Miliband accused the Israeli government of turning a blind eye to what he called ethnic cleansing by settlers in the West Bank. He spoke in Parliament.
8: So I can announce today that we will introduce

0: an import ban on goods from illegal settlements in the occupied territories. Yeah. To do so, we will introduce a new comprehensive sanctions regime, and as part of this regime, we will go further. We will take action against specific companies and individuals who provide services such as construction, infrastructure, financing or real estate for settlement expansion. Yeah. So to those who finance or facilitate illegal settlements, let me say this. You will face the full force of UK sanctions. Yeah.
1: France and Canada joined Britain in banning imports from Israeli settlements. And that's the news from RTHK.
2: Thanks to Robert Kemp in our newsroom. You're listening to Hong Kong Today with Ben Che, myself and Todd Harding. And leading the news this morning, the Hong Kong SAR's first chief executive, Tung Chi Hua, dies at the age of 89.
3: Shenzhen, Hong Kong and Guangzhou are awarded the top spot for the most innovative cluster in the world.
2: And President Xi Jinping urges the British Prime Minister to seek common ground with China during a phone call between the two leaders.
3: Former chief executive Tung Chi Hua has died at the age of 89. His office says Tung passed away peacefully yesterday, surrounded by family members. As the first chief executive of the Hong Kong Special Administrative Region from 1997 to 2005, Tung Chi Hua led the city through some challenging years following the handover and contributed to the smooth transition of sovereignty of the city to China. After stepping down as CE, he continued to serve the city and the country as the vice chairman of the Chinese People's Political Consultative Conference for most of the past two decades. In 2019, Mr. Tung was presented with a National Honorary Medal for his outstanding contribution to One Country, Two Systems. Nazvi Karim takes a look back at his life.
4: Born in 1937 in Shanghai, Tung Chi Hua was the eldest son of shipping magnate Tung Chau Yung. He moved to Hong Kong with his family in 1947. He later graduated with a Bachelor of Science degree from the University of Liverpool and moved on to work in the United States before returning to Hong Kong to help run the family business. In the 80s, Tung started getting involved in politics, taking up many public and advisory duties, including memberships of the Basic Law Consultative Committee and the Executive Council. After a high-profile handshake with then-President Jiang Zemin in 1996, Tung went from dark horse to the anointed one and handily defeated his rivals in the first election for chief executive of the Hong Kong Special Administrative Region. He faced a series of challenges as soon as he took up the job, as Hong Kong was hit by the Asian financial crisis and the overheated property market collapsed, thwarting Tung's vision of tackling Hong Kong's housing shortage with an ambitious plan to build 85,000 flats a year. His government also took a bold step to defend Hong Kong's currency against speculative attacks. In 2002, Tung was elected uncontested for a second term. Striving to enhance the quality of governance and accountability of principal officials, he introduced a system under which a team of politically appointed officials replace senior civil servants as the top decision makers in government. He also attached great importance to education, championing mother tongue teaching and setting a target of doubling the enrollment ratio in tertiary education to 60% in a decade. But his second term would prove every bit as challenging as his first. In 2003, the SARS outbreak killed 299 people in Hong Kong, and a public backlash against his administration's proposal to enact national security laws as mandated by Article 23 of the Basic Law saw a large-scale demonstration against the plan. In a bid to revive the economy, Tung Chi Hua facilitated the first free trade agreement between Hong Kong and the mainland, SEPA, and a scheme that allowed individual visits of mainlanders to Hong Kong. The measures gave a big boost to various sectors in the city and strengthened the relationship between Hong Kong and the mainland. In 2005, halfway through his second term, Tung cited health reasons in stepping down from the top job. 2 days later, he was appointed as a vice chairman of the Chinese People's Political Consultative Conference. As a state leader, Tung continued to place his focus on Hong Kong's development, especially on the implementation of One Country, Two Systems. He was a vocal critic of the Occupy Central movement in 2014 and the violent riots in 2019. He founded a think tank, the Our Hong Kong Foundation, to identify sustainable solutions to power its development and work to unite society. In an interview with CGTN at the 20th anniversary of the handover, Tung said he was happy to see Hong Kong's free market economy continue to thrive, the way of life for its people unchanged, and the rule of law continuing to be upheld. On the eve of the 70th anniversary of the founding of the People's Republic of China, Tung Chi Hua received a National Honorary Medal from President Xi Jinping at the Great Hall of the People for his significant contribution to the handover of Hong Kong and One Country, Two Systems. In 2021, Tung suffered a fall as he left his seat after a meeting of the National People's Congress, though he insisted he'd suffered no harm. A few months 2 months later, Tung underwent surgery at Queen Mary Hospital and subsequently retreated from the public eye as he convalesced at home. He officially retired from his position as vice chairman of the Chinese People's Political Consultative Conference in 2023. Tung is survived by his wife, Betty Chu, 3 children and 9 grandchildren.
2: Nazvi Karim. For the second straight year, the Shenzhen-Hong Kong-Guangzhou cluster has taken top spot in the Global Innovation Index of the world's top 100 innovation clusters. The Hong Kong government welcomed the ranking by the World Intellectual Property Organization, or WIPO. The administration said the result reaffirms the outstanding innovative capacity and the Greater Bay Area's financing ecosystem for innovation and technology. Janice Lo has more.
5: The government noted that expediting innovation and technology development has been its priority, and the results have begun to show. It pointed out as an example that the number of startups in the SAR surged by more than threefold to over 5,200 last year compared with a decade ago. A government spokesman said the 2 local flagship tech hubs, Hong Kong Science Park and Cyberport, have nurtured about 20 unicorns so far. More than 100 technology enterprises and institutions have signed leases with the Hong Kong Park of the He Tao Shenzhen Hong Kong Science and Technology Innovation Cooperation Zone, which opened only last December. In addition, the Shenzhen Technopole will form a crucial node for the integrated development of upstream, midstream, and downstream industries. It was also noted that Hong Kong ranks 2nd in Asia after the mainland for private equity assets under management of nearly $250 billion. Looking ahead, the government spokesman said the SAR will actively align with the nation's 15th five-year plan to step up the city's strategic positioning as an international INT hub. He added that Hong Kong will further step up collaboration with GBA cities and contribute to the nation's development. The Global Innovation Index identifies local concentrations of world-class innovation activity through 3 key metrics. These are the number of international patent filings via the WIPO's Patent Cooperation Treaty, or PCT, the number of scientific publications produced, and the number of venture capital deals completed. The Shenzhen-Hong Kong-Guangzhou cluster filed more than 2,200 PCT applications, published more than 4,000 scientific articles, and had roughly 140 venture capital deals, all per 1 million inhabitants over the last 5 years.
3: Janice Lowe, Sasha Wunsch-Vincent, co-editor of the index at the WIPO, says the Shenzhen-Hong Kong-Guangzhou cluster excels in all 3 key metrics.
6: It also means, in a way, that the strategic innovation policy objective of China to make, you know, this bigger cluster a cluster of one, which is strong in those 3 domains, that it has actually worked out quite nicely. And in each part of that cluster, that's very important, has its own strength. So, for instance, Shenzhen will bring to the cluster a lot of patenting activity versus Hong Kong, who has a lot of scientific publishing activity in comparison.
2: The government is pushing contractors to fix faulty lifts at Queen Mary Hospital's new clinical block. As Wendy Wong reports, the development minister is confident that the repairs will be completed in the 4th quarter of this year.
7: A series of lift defects has delayed the opening of the clinical block, which is part of the hospital's redevelopment plan. Speaking to reporters, Secretary for Development Bernadette Lin said the problem stemmed from engineering, technical and inspection issues. She explained that some lift components may have been poorly installed or damaged, while problems with the sizing of some lift shafts left too little room for the lifts to operate smoothly. But Lin said engineers believe they can solve the problems.
8: We'll definitely ensure that all these elevators comply with all requirements before handling over the remaining parts of the building to Queen Mary Hospital for their preparation work.
7: The minister stressed that all costs of the rectification work will be borne by the main contractor and subcontractors, and the government will reserve the right to claim damages under the contract. As for the impact on hospital services, Lin said that will be assessed by the Health Bureau and the Hospital Authority. She said her team hopes to get the job done as soon as possible and hand over the building safely and properly.
3: Wendy Wong. The MTR Corporation has made a report to the police following an online video that purported to show a group of people evading fares at Tsim Sha Tsui Station. Janice Lowe reports.
5: After reviewing surveillance footage, the railway operator

0: said it believed that the incident happened at around 11 p.m. on August 23rd. It condemned such behavior, saying it attaches great importance to the matter. The MTR said it will step up patrols at stations. Any failure to pay the correct fare and other forms of fare evasion is a breach of the MTR bylaws. The company said it will impose a surcharge on violators or even initiate prosecutions. It will continue to remind passengers to pay the correct fare and use valid tickets through enforcement, patrols, and education campaigns. The railway operator urged passengers to notify station staff as soon as possible if they find any suspected breaches of the bylaws.
1: Janice Lowe. Hong Kong Fashion Fest has returned, featuring 8 flagship programs that boost Hong Kong's position as a prime destination for mega cultural and creative events. The 2-week gala runs until the 14th of this month. Drew Lai, Commissioner for Cultural and Creative Industries, told RTHK's Backchat program that the event provides precious opportunities for local fashion designers.
2: For us this year, we have this very strategic move to merge, you know, Center Stage and Hong Kong Fest together. And with that, then we can bring our designers not just to showcase their work. Of course, they showcase their work through different exhibitions as well as shows like virtuals. And then it also, you know, it brings them to their real possible business partners with the trade shows in Center Stage. So I feel that with the thing is, you cannot really have the same visibility and impact with one single event as, you know, in the case of now we're having a whole full package of 8 flagship programs within this 2-week concentration period. So I think it is also, you know, our strategy to make it more impactful, to make it more visible, so that we can bring them to our public, to our people, as well as the people, you know, outside Hong Kong.
3: And I know CCIDA is doing a lot, your development agency. What are the opportunities available now for the younger ones, for the up-and-coming and emerging fashion designers in Hong Kong?
2: Indeed, CEDA, my agency, together with our industry organizations, we try to support our young designers throughout the whole ecosystem. In Hong Kong as well as, you know, beyond. For example, we have the, for the very emerging fashion designers, we have different competitions that add to their credibility and visibility. For example, there is this Hong Kong Young Fashion Designers Contest, or YDC. It has reached its 49th anniversary. And always as the finale of the Center Stage event every year. And then we also have other awards such as the Redress Design Awards, the 10 Asian Designers to Watch under the Fashion Asia Hong Kong. And then we also have Denim Edit and a lot more other awards and competitions that will help our young designers to gain exposure. And then we also have the Design Center operating dedicated design incubation programs that we provide support not just in, you know, enhancing their creativity, but also, you know, to you know, enable them to do a sustainable business. So we also work with their business plan and also to help them connect with you know, the industry people in Hong Kong and outside. And then outside our, you know, CEDA in Hong Kong, we also have the benefit of having the Sample Development Center of the Clothing Industry Training Authority and the DX Design Hub operated by the Hong Kong Design Center. So all these together, they are practical infrastructure. So they help our designers to develop prototypes, refine their technical skills, and also, you know, have access to the production facilities that will otherwise be out of reach for them. And beyond Hong Kong, we are very keen to bring our designers outside. So, for example, we take them to Paris Fashion Week, Milan Fashion Week, Shanghai Fashion Week, and all that. And so we hope that they can accelerate their careers through their exposures in those fashion weeks and, you know, to grow from emerging designers to established designers. So these are not just vanity appearances, to be honest. They are very structural introductions of our designers to the global fashion scene.
4: That was Drew Lai, the Commissioner for Cultural and Creative Industries. Students in Hong Kong and Macau will be able to interact with crew members of Shenzhou 23 this morning. Among them is Lai Ka-ying, Hong Kong's first astronaut and the country's first female payload specialist. The Tiangong class Hong Kong and Macau designated session will feature an expert lecture, an in-orbit demonstration, and a student question and answer session. It's due to start

0: 9:50 this morning.
1: Authorities have been urged to consider offering rewards to encourage tour guides to report malpractices such as forcing people to shop. As Wendy Wong reports, the proposal was made by a tourism industry representative.
2: The suggestion came after the Travel Industry Authority revoked the licenses of two travel agencies and a tour guide for coercing mainland tourists into making purchases. It was the second such enforcement action in a month. Speaking on RTHK, Sarah Leung, chairwoman of the Hong Kong Tourism Industry Employees General Union, noted that the Travel Industry Authority said it lacked the manpower to carry out inspections and law enforcement action. She suggested a reward system to encourage more people to report malpractices.
3: Look, people in the trade sometimes see things. If they can report it and get a reward, then more people might be willing to take part. That way, you won't have to worry about the manpower problem.
2: Leung said low-cost package tours are the easiest way to attract customers in the highly competitive sector, with agents often having to resort to methods like coercive shopping in order to make a profit. For some agencies, she added, it's a quick way to earn money. However, Leung said reports of forced shopping damage the reputation of the industry, making visitors reluctant to join package tours.
0: The time is 7:48. You're listening to Hong Kong Today. President Xi Jinping has called on the Prime Minister of Britain to seek common ground, saying the two countries share more common interests than differences. The comments came in a phone call between the two leaders, as Jamie Clark reports.
4: In the first publicised conversation between the two leaders since British Prime Minister Andy Burnham took office in July, President Xi Jinping urged the two countries to respect and trust each other, seek common ground, and expand mutually beneficial cooperation. The President also called on the UK to fully protect the legitimate rights and interests of Chinese investors. She pointed out that China and Britain are both major countries in science and technology and called on the two sides to maintain an open and forward-looking mentality and strengthen exchanges and cooperation in various fields. He added that the two countries should strengthen communication and coordination within frameworks such as the United Nations, the Group of 20, and the World Trade Organization, as well as promote an equal and orderly multipolar world and a universally beneficial and inclusive economic globalization. A readout from Burnham's office said the two leaders discussed the importance of pragmatic cooperation, including on economic growth and raising living standards for people in both countries. According to a Downing Street spokesperson, Burnham said he would engage frankly and constructively on issues that matter for both countries and raised domestic security, Russia's war in Ukraine, Hong Kong, human rights and consular cases of particular importance.
1: Jamie Clark, the number of people killed in Nepal by the devastating floods that swept through the China-Nepal border 2 weeks ago has risen to 1,357. More than 5,300 are still missing. On the Chinese side, the death toll is at 43. Rescuers are focusing on three hydropower projects where they believe workers could still be trapped. Meanwhile, research at a California-based climate organization says the glacier, whose collapse triggered the massive floods on August 26, had experienced unprecedented heat. Azam Khan reports.
5: According to Robert Rode, chief scientist at the independent Berkeley Earth Organization, average temperatures on the mountain glacier at an altitude of 5,200 meters were estimated at around 5 degrees Celsius between August 21st and 26th. This, Rhodes said, is exceptionally high. They had not exceeded 4 degrees over the same period in more than 55 years of data recording, although no direct link to the collapse has so far been established. The climate experts said that at the site of the collapse, the average temperature recorded over that 6-day period has risen by 1.8 degrees Celsius since the mid-20th century. Without the additional heat brought by climate change, Rhodes claims that a comparable temperature pattern would probably occur only once in a few thousand years.
0: Azam Khan. Official data has shown that the nation's imports and exports saw robust growth in August. As Natalie Ching reports, those figures have been helped by a global AI build-out that's fueled demand for the country's tech products.
6: The General Administration of Customs said exports

0: has spiked 25% year-on-year in U.S. dollar terms and imports jumped 28.2%. Exports rose almost 24% in July. Shipments to the United States climbed 34.4% year-on-year last month, compared with a 17% increase seen in July. The 28.2% rise in imports last month was faster than a 27.5% year-on-year increase in July. After achieving a historic trade surplus in 2025, China's trade has continued to boom this year, due largely to heightened overseas demand for semiconductors, computing hardware, electric vehicles, and products linked to the artificial intelligence boom. Official data showed that from the January to August period, the value of China's exports of computers and related parts surged nearly 50%. Premier Li Qiang in August called for efforts to stabilize external demand and expand international trade cooperation. He had also acknowledged insufficient domestic demand, hardships facing industries and companies, as well as rising uncertainties in the international environment. China's trade surplus came in at $119.09 billion in August, expanding from $112.5 billion for the previous month. A trade truce between Beijing and Washington, reached late last year, has held despite on-and-off frictions. The two governments are now exploring reciprocal tariff cuts on $30 billion worth of goods from each side as they prepare for another summit between President Xi Jinping and U.S. leader Donald Trump later this month.
1: Natalie Cheng. New data has shown that investment product sales have hit a record of almost $10 trillion in Hong Kong. Raymond Yang has details.
2: A joint survey by the Securities and Futures Commission and the Hong Kong Monetary Authority showed sales of non-exchange traded investment products in Hong Kong surged 63% year-on-year to an all-time high of $9.9 trillion in 2025, driven by strong demand for fixed income, currency and commodity products. The number of clients who completed at least one transaction jumped 33% to more than 1.6 million, while the number of firms engaged in such sales rose 9% to 452. Collective investment schemes overtook structured products for the first time since 2020 as the top-selling product type, with sales up 85%. SFC Executive Director Eric Yip said the new records of sales and market participation reflected global investors' confidence in Hong Kong as a leading international financial center. HKMA Executive Director Kenneth Hui said the strong growth is a clear testament to investor confidence in Hong Kong's asset and wealth management industry, adding that the authority will continue to adopt a balanced regulatory approach.
1: Raymond Yang and Carlos Escueta will be back with a final look at the latest sporting action in just a moment.
3: Some construction workers are casual about safety, especially when jobs seem simple. If workers don't take enough safety measures for work above ground, such as doing simple work on a roof, a balcony or stairs, they could fall and get injured or even die. Employers and workers must follow occupational health and safety laws and take adequate safety measures, such as using working platforms and applying suitable fall prevention measures. Remember, taking work above ground lightly can put your life at risk.
4: Good morning. Sports News Now with me, I'm Carlos Escueda. We begin with football, and Real Madrid have made a winning start in the Champions League, holding off 2025 runners-up Inter Milan 2-1 at the Bernabeu. Manchester City also got the European campaign up and running with a dominant 2-0 win over Portuguese side Porto. Nasir Karim with more.
5: With neither side able to break the deadlock in the first half, it was Man City star Erling Haaland who opened the scoring minutes after break at the Estadio do Dragão. The Norway international headed home across from Enzo Fernandez off the post, though the visitors needed to cling on for much of the second half of a testing league phase encounter played in pouring rain. Despite a number of clear-cut opportunities from Porto, Haaland bagged his second of the night when he clinically slotted into the bottom corner in stoppage time to seal the 2-0 triumph. Haaland is now the third highest scorer in Manchester City history with 167 goals in 203 appearances. Elsewhere, Inter Milan's 60-year wait for a win against Real Madrid at the Santiago Bernabeu continues. The 15-time European champions were 2-1 winners over

0: The Serie A side, thanks to first-half goals from Kylian Mbappe and Federico Valverde. Aston Villa, meanwhile, finally ended their goal drought with a 3-2 win against Club Brugge to open their European campaign. German side Dortmund beat Villarreal 3-2, while Real Betis beat Lille by the same scoreline.
1: Champions League holders Paris Saint-Germain kick off their European campaign against Slovakian side Slovan Bratislava. The French giants are heavy favourites after winning the past two editions and are aiming for a rare three-peat despite a slow start to the season. PSG boss Luis Enrique says he's challenged his squad to step out of their comfort zone, insisting that the historic treble bid is their hardest test yet.
2: I put pressure on the team and the players at all times, and I'd like to be among the eight first to qualify, among the top eight teams, and avoid elimination. But with the draws we usually get, it's very difficult. When you face these types of opponents, you're going to have a tough match. You're going to lose points. And, like the last 2 years, it will be difficult to qualify.
1: At the tennis now, and Aryna Sabalenka is through to the women's singles semifinals of the US Open in New York. The two-time defending champion rallied from a breakdown in the final set to beat Linda Noskova 7-6, 3-6, 7-6 at the Arthur Ashe Stadium. Sabalenka hadn't dropped a set reaching the quarterfinals, but she needed all her resolve to withstand her sixth-seeded opponent.
3: There was a battle, there was a real fight, and I'm super happy with the way I handle myself and also, of course, to get the win. It was really a tough match. Yeah, I think I got lucky because I feel like she expected a kick to her backhand, so I just got lucky that she didn't read my serve, and I'm happy the way I finished the match, obviously, second serve ace. Couldn't be happier, and yeah, that was really, really tough, tight battle.
1: And finally, LIV Golf has filed for Chapter 11 bankruptcy protection following the withdrawal of financial backing from Saudi Arabia's public investment fund. The filing at a New Jersey court indicates the breakaway tour, which spent billions of dollars luring top players away from the PGA, intends to restructure and return in a new form. The league has between 500 million and 1 billion US dollars of liabilities. And that is your look at
4: Thanks, Carlos. And the weather forecast for today's sunny periods, highs of around 31 degrees. Looking ahead, sunny periods with morning temperatures falling slightly in the next couple of days and windier with a few showers over the weekend. Right now, 28 degrees Celsius, the relative humidity 77%.
5: The mainland and Hong Kong are connected. We all do our best with what we have to achieve a bright future together.

0: RTHK, the News at 8 with Robert Kemp. Former Chief Executive Tung Chi Wah has died at the age of 89. Nazvi Karim reports.
1: His office said Tung Chi Wah passed away peacefully on Tuesday, surrounded by his family members. The statement added that he had dedicated his life to serving the nation and his legacy lives on. Tung served as the SAR's first Chief Executive from 1997 to 2005. He later served as Vice Chairman of the Chinese People's Political Consultative Conference.
0: US says it has destroyed five Iranian tankers in response to more attempted missile attacks on a US Navy warship. An Iranian state television news anchor also reported that US forces had attacked Iranian oil tankers near the southern port of Jask and near Karg Island in the Persian Gulf. It said Iran's Revolutionary Guard Navy would strike back.
2: Regarding the terrorist American military's targeting of several oil tankers belonging to the Islamic Republic of Iran, we warn all tanker crews in the areas of the ports of Kuwait and Bahrain, which are hosting these terrorists and participating in their actions, to immediately leave their tankers, whether they are in port or at anchor,